love never fails. But whether there are prophecies, they will fail. Whether there are tongues, they will cease. Whether there is knowledge, it will vanish away. For we know in part, and we prophesy in part. But when that which is perfect has come, then that which is in part will be done away. 1 Corinthians 13:8.

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John 8:12. Then spake Jesus again unto them, saying, I am the light of the world. He that followeth me shall not walk in darkness, but shall have the light of life.

With all the talk there is of shortages, you're liable to get the idea there isn't enough anything to go around. Like my granddaddy used to say, son, that ain't so. There's plenty of room in the family. There's room for the young, room for the old. There's plenty of happiness and plenty of love. There's plenty of room in God's fold. Listen, there's plenty of room in the family. There is room for the young and for the old. There's plenty of happiness and a whole lot of love. Plenty of room in God's fold. And there's plenty of food on God's table. There's no need to economize there. There's all you can hold, and there's plenty besides, and his story.

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the expression of you in all the earth. 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

Do not worry about your life, what you will eat, or about your body, what you will wear. Life is more than food, and the body more than clothes. Consider the ravens. They do not sow or reap. They have no storeroom or barn, yet God feeds them. 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Since you cannot do this very little thing, why do you worry about the rest? Luke 12, verses 22 through 26.

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Efesios 4, 31 y 32 dicen: abandonen toda amargura, ira y enojo, gritos y calumnias y toda forma de malicia. 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

0: love him right now all across this room. We love you, Lord. We thank you, Lord. We thank you, Lord.
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Blessed is the man that walketh not in the counsel of the ungodly, nor standeth in the way of sinners, nor sitteth in the seat of the scornful. But his delight is in the law of the Lord, and in his law doth he meditate day and night. And he shall be like a tree planted by the rivers of water, that bringeth forth his fruit in his season. His leaf also shall not wither, and whatsoever he doeth shall prosper.

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when the evening was come, they brought unto Jesus many that were possessed with devils, and he cast out the spirits with his word, and healed all that were sick, that it might be fulfilled which was spoken by Isaiah the prophet, saying, Himself took our infirmities and bare our sicknesses.

And the very God of peace sanctify you wholly. And I pray, God, your whole spirit and soul and body be preserved blameless unto the coming of our Lord Jesus Christ.

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1: The Lord spoke to me and told me some things. He said, you'll begin to write with a new anointing. And through the music and through the singing as you minister forth, my anointing will flow out from you. Those who believe that and receive that anointing will be healed in their body. Financial need will be met. Harmony will come to the home. The yoke of bondage will be broken because it's the anointing that breaks the yoke. I'm David Engels, and this is the Hour of Anointing.

This is David Engels. You're listening to the Hour of Anointing, and that's our exhortation today. Lay hold on the Word. This lady, we're going to teach just a moment along that line and show how that she laid hold on the Word and the Word worked for her in her life. From Psalm 35 and verse 27 from the Amplified, I read, "Let those who favor my righteous cause and have pleasure in my uprightness shout for joy and be glad, and say continually, let the Lord be magnified who takes pleasure in the prosperity of his servant." If traditional religion has taught us that God wants us to be poor and oppressed, then you know, there's some good news that we need to find out about. And those good words and the good news today is the Bible says God takes pleasure in our prosperity. God wants us to prosper, not just in the financial realm, that's just a part of it, but in every area of our life, in our spirit prosperity, soul prosperity, and body prosperity, the good health. No matter where you are or who you are, God wants to see you delivered from every adverse situation and circumstance. Why? Well, because he loves you and he has a job for you to do. He wants you to help meet the needs of mankind. And he's smart enough to know that you can't give away what you don't have. You can't give you can't help spread the gospel or buy food for the hungry when you're broke. You can't go out laying hands on the sick when you're lying in a hospital bed. Very effectively. You can't minister joy to others when you're being held captive by depression. No, you have to be blessed to be a blessing. One day a man told me, a businessman, he said, "David, nobody wants to follow a flop, you know." If you really want to tap into the riches of God today, make up your mind to be a blessing to others. And before you know it, you'll be receiving more from God than you ever dreamed of. You know, find a need and fill it. That's what happened to me. I decided a few years ago, first and foremost, to be a giver. Of course, the Word of God brought that to my heart. I began to listen to the Word. The Word renewed my mind, and I began to see something. And then I developed a lifestyle of giving. And so I want to continue to grow in this giving. Live to give. And God dumps blessings on me in so many ways and so many areas. And he'll do the same for every person who will become his servant, laying down your time and your money and your love for those who need it. Because as you do it as unto the Lord. Become a giver, and God will take pleasure in prospering you. And that's the word of the Lord today. And once again, from Psalm 35, verse 27, "Let those who favor my righteous cause and have pleasure in my uprightness shout for joy and be glad and say continually." Now, this is something that we're exhorted to continue to say. It's not a matter that I said it one time or a couple of times, but the exhortation here is to say continually, "Let the Lord be magnified." So let's all say it together. "Let the Lord be magnified." Then the next part of it, "who takes pleasure in the prosperity of his servant." Who takes pleasure in the prosperity of his servant. Let's say it. Who takes pleasure in the prosperity of his servant. So all together, we say continually, "Let the Lord be magnified, who takes pleasure in the prosperity of his servant." Now, you may need to get your Bible and go to Psalm 35, look at verse 27, and then just look at it and look at it and look at it and say it and say it and say it until you can memorize it. Let it drop down on the inside of you. We are to say continually, we're to shout for joy, be glad, and say continually, "Let the Lord be magnified who takes pleasure in the prosperity of his servant." Now we start saying that in advance of anything necessarily that we have physically or that's been manifested in the physical realm to us. We just begin to say and to speak God's word, and we rejoice in it. You know, in Mark 5 and verse 25, we just were singing a song, and this song is really a teaching song. It's the word of God, but through a musical presentation. There was a certain woman. She had a disease. It was and it brought an issue of blood about in her being, in her body, and she had this disease and this problem for 12 years.
And she had gone to many physicians. She had gone to the doctors, we would say. And she had suffered many things. For instance, in other words, she'd had operations. She had had examinations. She had probably taken medicines that had been given to her, and she had suffered from those things, possibly side effects and so forth. And the Bible says that she had spent all she had. In other words, whatever that she had in a financial realm, she had spent up. She spent all she had and was nothing bettered, but she was growing.

0: and wholeness. And straightway the fountain of her blood was dried up. She felt in her body that she was healed of that plague. And Jesus, immediately knowing in himself that virtue or power had gone out of him, turned him about in the press and said, "Who touched my clothes?" His disciples said unto him, "Thou seest the multitude thronging thee, and sayest thou, who touched me?" In other words, they're bumping up against you. All the crowd is. And he looked around to see her that had done this thing. See, he knew that someone had made a demand by their faith. They'd made a demand because they said, "When I touch him, that's when I'll be made whole." You know, Jesus is always healing. He doesn't decide to heal people. He's always been healing. He's the healer. He's the great physician. There's healing in his name. There's healing in his power. And he's really just healing. You know, that's one of his attributes. And so she said, "When I touch him, when I touch his clothes, I'll be made whole." Well, what happened? Well, she was made whole. And Jesus looked around about to see her that had done this thing, or the one that had made a demand of something that he had available. That's his purpose, that he came to seek and to save that which is lost. And he came that we might have life and it more abundantly. Well, being sick isn't enjoying the abundant life. This woman, fearing and trembling, knowing what was done in her. I like that. She knew what was done in her. She knew that she had set her time to receive, and she had released her faith, and she received her healing. She came and fell down before him, and then told him her testimony. The Bible says, told him all the truth. He said unto her, "Daughter." See, that's an endearing term he's saying to her. In other words, you know, he looks at her with favor. "Daughter, thy faith hath made thee whole." See, he was pleased with her releasing her faith. "Thy faith hath made thee whole. Go in peace and be whole of thy plague." Now, we're going to make a confession today. We're going to lay hold on the word today. And I just want you to follow me in this confession of faith to receive healing today, because healing already belongs to us. Say this after me. Jesus bore my sins in his body on the tree. Therefore, I am dead to sin. I'm alive unto righteousness. I am the righteousness of God in Christ Jesus, and by his stripes I am healed. Let's say the last line again. By his stripes I am healed. Now begin to rejoice and thank God for your healing. It's just as simple as receiving it. In Psalm 107 verse 20, the Bible says, "For God sent his word and healed them, delivered them from their destructions." I'm David Ingalls, and you've been listening to The Hour of Anointing. 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
3: If you go by God's rules, you'll get the results God said you could have. But vain repetition is not one of them. You remember the 400 prophets of Baal? Elijah called them together and said, "Now, you call upon your God, and the one that answers by fire, let him be God." Well, you know the story. They cried and cried louder and louder and so on and cut themselves. And he said, "Maybe your God's asleep. Cry louder, you know." Well, they prayed and they prayed to their God over and over and over. Now, when Jesus said, "Use not vain repetition as the heathen do," I'm convinced this is the heathen he's referring to. Those that just kept praying and praying and praying. Now, you know what Elijah did? He poured water, 12 barrels of water. He poured on the sacrifice. Then he prayed a little short prayer, and God answered by fire. Now, see, it don't take long prayers. Someone made this statement, and I believe it's true. It says, it seems that God will pass over a million people just to get somebody that's believing him. It's not the length of prayer that counts. It's whether you believe God when you pray. And I'll tell you, if you're praying the same prayer of petition over and over, day after day after day, then you're using vain repetition. Now, when you get over in the area of thanksgiving and praise, let's say you prayed and believed God that you received your need met. Now, the next morning, be perfectly scriptural for you to say, "Now, Father, I want to thank you that yesterday morning at 9 o'clock when I prayed, I believe I received and my needs are met according to your riches in glory, and I just want to thank you and praise you for it. Even though it's not manifest, I believed it, and thank God it's mine in Jesus' name." Now, you could pray that over and over and over and over and over, 20 times a day if you want to. You're praying the Word of God. It's a prayer of thanksgiving and praise. Or you could pray God's Word over it. "Father, your Word said, I believed it, and I proclaim that it's so. Whatsoever things I desire when I pray, believe I receive them. I believe I receive them. Thank God it's mine in Jesus' name." You're praying the Word of God over it. But vain repetition is to continually ask for the very same thing that you asked for the time you prayed before. That is vain. That is not scriptural. Now, another thing I want us to talk about is don't pray the problem. I had a lady stand up in a meeting and certain church I was in one time, and she said, they're supposed to be having testimony service, you know. She stood up and gave the devil praise and how he had made her husband meaner and that he wouldn't go to church with her. And he's getting worse. And she said, "I prayed for him 25 years and said he's getting worse." Well, the Spirit of God said to me, if she'd have prayed the prayer of faith, believe me, confessed the Word of God over him, he'd been saved more than 20 years ago. Well, now what happened? She prayed the problem. Now, let me give you scripture for what Jesus says in this matter. Now, you may have other ideas, but if your ideas don't line up with the Word of God, you might as well forget yours and get a hold of God, because that's what's going to count. Jesus said, "All things, whatsoever you ask in prayer, believing you shall receive." Well, now, how could she believe that her husband be saved and filled with the Holy Ghost? She's going to have to go to the Word of God and find out what God's Word said about it. And then act on that. The Philippian jailer, Paul said to the Philippian jailer, "Believe on the Lord Jesus Christ, thou shalt be saved in thy household." Now, there's a promise there that she could claim. She could have prayed and said, "Now, Lord, your word says this, and I believe that I receive it. I pray that you'll send laborers across my husband's path and minister to him the Word of God and witness to him, get him saved, born again, filled with the Holy Ghost, release her faith in that, and start praising God for it." If she'd have done that, you see, her husband would have been saved more than 20 years ago, what the Spirit of God said. Somebody said, "Well, if I'm not going to pray the problem, what do I pray?" Pray the answer. Very simple. You'll never solve a problem just going over and over the problem. You've got to get to the answer of the thing. Now, if you pray the way Jesus said to pray and you pray the problem, let me show you what would happen. And I'll tell you, quite frankly, that's what's been happening to a lot of people. Happened to me for years. That is, Jesus said in Mark 11:23-24, he said, "Verily I say unto you, whosoever shall say to the mountain," see, the mountain of adversity, mountain of financial difficulty, mountain of physical difficulty, might be any number of different things. "Whosoever shall say to the mountain, be removed, be cast into the sea, shall not doubt in his heart." Now notice, it didn't say not doubt in his head, but doubt not in his heart, but believe that those things which he saith shall come to pass, he shall have whatsoever he saith. Now, won't happen just because you say it, but saying it is involved in making it happen. Now, come right on down. See, that's a principle. That's not a prayer scripture. Mark 11:23 is not a prayer scripture. But when you come down to verse 24, you've got a prayer scripture. "Therefore," now what does the word "therefore" mean? It means because of the preceding verse. "Therefore, whatsoever things you desire when you pray." When? When you pray. What are you going to do when you pray? Believe. What are you going to believe? Believe you receive them. What them are you going to believe you receive? Them things you prayed. Now, I know that's not good English, but it'll help you understand it. If you pray the problem, if you pray them problems, you're going to have faith in the problem. If you pray the answer, you'll have faith in the answer, because faith cometh by hearing. Now, if you pray the way God said to pray, you'll pray the desire. Whatsoever things you desire. What was it the lady desired? She desired her husband to be saved. But she probably prayed the problem for years. "Lord, you know my husband won't go to church with me. You know he's not getting any better." Well, you see, she's hung up on the problem. It didn't say hold fast to the problem. The Bible said hold fast to your faith. We should hold fast to the answer. And then, you see, you get the results the Bible said to have. Well, if you're going to pray the answer, you'd be praying the desire. Or if you're praying the desire, you'd be praying the answer. Because what is the thing you desire? It's the answer, all right. Well, then, if it's finances and you have financial difficulty, what you need is abundance to pay your bills, meet your need, and give to others. Then you would pray what the Word said about you. "Father, because I've given, it's given unto me. Good measure, pressed down, shaken together, running over. Men give into my bosom." Well, somebody said, "Yeah, but that's not true, you see. The rent's due and I don't have the money. We got a note due on our house at the end of the year and I don't have the money, you see. How could I say that?" Well, that's all the more reason you ought to pray it and say it. Because you're calling for the manifestation of what the promise said. Now, see, if you get hung up on the fact that you don't have a job, that the money's not coming in, and you go to God and pray that way every day, "Lord, the money's not coming in. You know I've done this and it's not working. I've prayed and it's not working out." Then you're going to have faith in failure. Because you're praying the problem, you're going to have faith. Now, Jesus said, whatsoever things you desire, when you pray, believe. So, if you pray the problem and you believe the problem, then you're going to have the problem. There's no doubt about that. In fact, you already got a problem. Now, let me show you in the natural realm. I think if we bring things over into the natural like Jesus did, we can always understand it a little better. And that is, Jesus always take planting and reaping, sowing and reaping, and show you how the spiritual things work. I was a farmer for nearly 30 years. And if I'd gone out there someday and planted soybeans, you say, or cotton or rice, and said, "Well, now we're going to plant rice today." We go out there and sow a field of rice, and the next morning we go out, and I look the field over and I say, "Man, I don't know what's wrong. Rice doesn't work because we don't have any rice. None of our rice came up." Well, let's plow it up and plant it over. We go plow the field up and plant some more rice. Well, you could do that, you see, with cotton or soybeans. You could plow it up. You could plant it 365 days a year, plow it up every day and plant it that day. Go back the next day, plow it up and plant it again. It's 365 days in a year. You could do it every day and not reap any harvest at all because you didn't leave it planted. Now, when you pray the prayer of faith, leave it said. Don't go unsaid. Now, some of the problems that people face is that they pray one thing, go say another. "Well, I prayed for wisdom, but you know I always make dumb decisions. You watch and see. I'll make a mess of things." Well, your saying nullified your praying. You didn't believe what you prayed. You held fast to the problem. Satan's deception is to get you to pray the problem. And I'll tell you quite frankly, he's done that a lot of times. There's people that pray things that is really beyond God's ability to answer to. They just reach out there, and you know, and sometimes we talked about this in Ecclesiastes. He said, keep your foot when you go into the house of God. In other words, I interpret that to say, don't get your foot in your mouth when you're praying. Let your words be few. There's some people that pray things it's impossible for God to answer. Now, let me give you an example. Sometimes people pray things and give away secrets in prayer. What if some guy walks up to you, you know, on the street, and you've got a $100 bill, you stuck it in your shoe, and you saw it. Some guy comes up and sticks a gun on you and holds you up, and you start praying, Lord, don't let them find that $100 bill I got hid in my shoe. Well, now, brother, you done opened your mouth and give the devil some information. How's God going to answer a prayer like that? You see, sometimes people pray things and they give the devil vital information. It'd be foolish to pray something like that. Well, check up on your praying. See what you've been doing. Don't allow Satan to deceive you. Satan doesn't care how much you pray. He doesn't care how much you go to church, as long as he can distort your prayers or your prayer life to where it won't work for you.
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5: Did you know that under the Old Covenant, that works was the law of the Old Covenant? You had to keep the law, and nobody could keep the law except Jesus. He kept it, fulfilled it to the letter, and it passed away. But now we're under the law of the New Covenant, which is the law of faith. Now, Paul talks about this in Romans, the third chapter. He said, where is boasting? It is excluded by what law of works? Nay, but by the law of faith. In other words, we're not under the law of works anymore. We're under the law of faith, which is the law of the new covenant. He goes on to say, do we then make void the law through faith? God forbid. Yea, we establish the law. Now, what law is he talking about establishing? Certainly not the law of the old covenant, which was the law of works, but it is the law of the new covenant, which is the law of faith. Now, faith gives you access to the grace of God. In Romans, the fourth chapter, verse 16, says, therefore it is of faith that it might be by grace. To the end, the promise might be sure to all the seed, not to that only which is the law, but to that also which is the faith of Abraham, who is the father of us all. Then in Romans 5, verse 2 says, by whom also we have access by faith into this grace wherein we stand. Now notice, these two verses reveal that it is of faith that it might be by grace, and that the only way that you have access to grace of God is through faith, because faith is the law of the new covenant. I'll tell you, I get excited when I talk about this. This series will give you insight and help you to understand the law of faith and how to apply it in your life. That's offer number 7316.
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2: 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You'll hurt a muscle.
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2: Meditate in the Word of God. Meditate means to think about it over and over and over and over and over and over again. You know what some people call studying the Word? They grab the Bible in the morning time on the run while they're swigging coffee as they run out the door and they read a proverb and say, thank you, Lord, for a good day, and they're gone. Took every bit of 3 minutes and 7 seconds. Have you studied the Word? Oh, yeah, I studied the Word today. No, they didn't. They didn't even slow down. They were doing it on the way to the car. I don't mean grabbing 5 minutes here with something. I'm talking about getting a hold of something, studying it, running references on it, move through the Bible until you understand the subject. That's studying the Word. And then you get a hold of that and you may think on it for 3 or 4 or 5 days. Just keep turning over and over and over in your mind, over and over in your mind, over and over. Sometimes I get a hold of something like that, and that's the way I get at the start of a sermon. I just get a hold of some little phrase and I begin to think about it over and over in my mind, you know. That's meditating in the Word. You'll find out you start studying on the subject of healing, you start studying on the subject of faith, and you start meditating on those scriptures, and the Holy Spirit will bring something to you. You'll find that people that don't meditate in the Word are weak spiritually. And when they have a problem, they get in trouble. You know, weak spiritual people run from here to there. They never settle down in one church with one fellowship and get involved. They're always running, seeking. Seeking this, seeking that, seeking the other. I want to preach to people that are ready to settle down and do something. Not always hunting something new. Now, we're going to have to realize that another translation this says, and then you will be able to deal wisely with the affairs of life. Now, in your meditation on the Word of God, you need to find out that there's one thing that you need to get a hold of above all else. And Solomon tells you this, and that's wisdom. You will never be a success spiritually, physically, mentally, any other way, unless you get a hold of wisdom. If you can't deal wisely with the affairs of life, you ain't gonna be a success. You gotta have a little wisdom when you're working with the physical body and you start to reach the limits in which you can successfully operate, you've gotta cut back. You continue to push yourself, which is not wisdom. And all of the physical teachers and trainers will tell you, when you reach that point, don't push too far. You'll hurt a muscle. And when you do, then you're set back because you strain a muscle or pull a muscle because you're trying to push yourself beyond your limit. And then you have to wait 6 weeks for that thing to heal. And then you're way behind. See, you got to use some wisdom. People running around hollering, going to live by faith. They don't even know nothing about faith. Then, you know, let me use this example. You know, people running around, bless God, God's going to bless me. I've been reading in the Word, and the Word says so-and-so. I'm going to sit down and live by faith. And as I say, you're going to sit there and die by faith. You know, if you're not strong spiritually, you got to use some wisdom. If you got, let's take it like this. Say you got a business and you open up that business and that business, it's doing pretty good, but it hasn't even got on its feet yet. It hasn't paid for itself yet. It hasn't amortized itself yet, but yet it's doing really extremely well. And you get an opportunity to open another business on the other side of town. And then you get an opportunity to open another one on the other side of town. The guy that goes and opens the other two before this one is capitalized is going to go under with all three of them. Because the one that's doing pretty good, it hasn't capitalized itself yet, and there's no way that it can carry the other two until they can get capitalized. So it's not wisdom. You wait till that thing is carrying itself, and then you can go open another one. Because if you go lose money with this store, you can take the excess from this one and put it into that one and help carry both of them. And until both of them are going good, then you can open a third one. But people run off and start believing God. And before, they're using all the faith that they got to believe for the one thing that they're believing for. But before that even comes into fruition, they're running off over here trying to believe God for something else. And before that comes into fruition, they go off over here and they off over there. And pretty soon, they got some faith that's not even strong enough yet to believe for one thing. They got it out here trying to believe for 10 things. And then they said, oh God, why ain't you blessing me? Why ain't you helping me? I'm believing you. Yeah, they're believing him, but they're not using any wisdom. They've jumped off the deep end. I grew up with this stuff. I grew up with the number one faith teacher in the world. I grew up in his house. Where do you think I learned about wisdom and faith if I didn't learn it sitting in that man's home? You know, you as a youngster, you teenager, you know, you believe in God and so forth. And he said, now, wait a minute. Have you got enough faith to carry both those projects? See, a lot of people run off. They think they're going to believe God. Boy, I've heard them say, bless God, I've been listening to Brother Hagin tapes. I'm going to go out here and believe God and do what he did. No, you ain't. Now, you may eventually supersede him. But the one thing that people get away from all the time is wisdom and experience. Wisdom, actually, if you look in the dictionary, you'll find out that one of the definitions for wisdom is applying the experience that you have learned. Man, he's been believing God for 57 years or longer. He's seen more, probably forgot more about believing God than we know right now. But people run off, and without wisdom, they get themselves in trouble financially by hollering that they're living by faith. Yes, there is such a thing as believing God and living by faith, but there's also such a thing as wisdom. The Word of God talks about it a lot. That's why people are always hollering, well, these faith people say you can believe God and so forth. You can believe God. But I'm going to tell you what, it's according to your faith be it unto you. And some people are trying to believe beyond what their faith is right now, what their faith level is. Just because I used to bench press, at one time, I used to bench press about 220 pounds and not about, 8, 9, 10 years ago. I ain't gonna go up there and try to do it now. Number one, I can't do it. I know that. Number two, it would rip my muscles up. So just because you believed God one time and you hadn't been continually to believe God and you go out there and try and do it, you're going to hurt yourself and the devil's going to have a heyday with you. A lot of people trying to believe God and their faith level is not to the point. If you're going to continue to be able to bench press a certain amount of weight, you got to continue to work out. If you're going to continue to believe God and use your faith, you got to use that faith every day. Not just wait till you need to use it. I tell people all the time, believe God for something every day. I'm talking about something that can come to pass, like a cup of coffee, a pencil, whatever. Something that you can put your faith on that can come to pass. A soda pop. Something that will actually manifest itself. Try to believe God for something every day. Help your faith if you do.
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1: Welcome to the CAPS Chapel Broadcast. My name is Annette CAPS, and I am so glad you have joined me today. And as you listen, I pray that the Word of God will come alive in you, and you will receive a fresh touch of the Holy Spirit in your life. Let's go back to what does the Bible say about work? Who works, who doesn't? Well, let's start with Genesis chapter 2 and verse 5. We actually could start with Genesis chapter 1, but I'm just going to go to the conclusion because you know that God said light be, light was. God worked, right?
2: Right.
1: Okay, listen to Genesis 2:2. And on the seventh day, God finished his
2: work.
1: What? Work. On the seventh day, God finished the work that he had done. He rested on the seventh day from all his work that he had done. Well, if God works and we're to be imitators of God, then we're supposed to work, right?
2: Mm-hmm.
1: Right? Okay. So what kind of work did God do? I didn't see him out digging a ditch. I didn't see him cleaning a house. What kind of work did God do? God has a fascinating work in that he created. And how did he create? He created with his words. His words were his servants that went out and caused things to form and happen in the earth. Have you ever thought about it that way? His words were his servants that created. And so when Adam came along, how do you think he was supposed to arrange and administrate things? He, after all, was serving God, was he not?
2: Yeah.
1: So how was he supposed to work for God? Well, I guess he went to HR and signed up and found out what the benefits were and settled on what God would pay him. And y'all are looking at me really funny. But that's our concept of work. That's our concept of work. That's a job, occupation.
2: Yeah.
1: And yet when we look at God's work, he spoke the end from the beginning. He said, light be, when light, there was no light. See? So there was an end result that God spoke in his creativity, and his work was to create with his words.
2: Wow.
1: Hello?
2: Yes.
1: I know you know this, but you never thought it in relation to you. So how was Adam supposed to rule and have dominion through his words to speak? Yeah? Are you still here? Okay. All right. I could go way off on this because it is the word of God tells us life and death is in the power of the tongue. So you're going to invoke it one way or another. So every word you speak is invoking some kind of an energy, because words carry energy. Words are energy. Words are communication. Every word you speak is communicating and creating and causing something. Okay? Now, this is where people get mixed up. They think, well, if you just say, I tickled me to death, you're not going to fall over dead laughing. That's right. But you see, your ground, you're putting stuff in your ground. And I want my ground to be full of life and full of health.
2: Yeah.
1: All right. So let's look at Genesis 2, verse 5. When no bush of the field was yet in the land and no small plant of the field had yet sprung up, for the Lord God had not caused it to rain on the land, and there was no man to
2: work
1: the ground. God evidently didn't think work was a bad word. Okay, what does the word, let's go to Genesis 2:15. I don't want to get ahead of myself. Genesis 2:15, the Lord God took man. Who?
2: Me.
1: Man, Adam. In other words, Adam and Eve were both called Adam, and the ground was called Hadam. So they were taken from the dirt. Oh, don't look at me that way. All of us have the same chemical composition of the dirt. It says the Lord God took man and put him in the Garden of Eden to enjoy, sit back, eat bonbons. Put him in the garden to work it and keep it. God created man with a job, so to speak, a work that he was supposed to do. So let's look at the Hebrew word for work, shall we? The Hebrew word for work is abad. It means to what? Sit back and eat bonbons? No, it means to serve by labor, cultivate, and till. So Adam was going to be the keeper of the garden. And he was going to do it by cultivating it and making it productive. Everybody hear the word productive? Say productive.
2: Productive.
1: Everything God creates is productive. And anybody that says they're not productive or they can't be productive, they're speaking against the word of God, because God speaks of productivity. What was going to happen when he planted those seeds in the earth? They produced, multiplied. This is God's way of doing things, is to for things to become productive. Let's take, for example, the fig tree. Jesus walked by and there were no figs on it. He said, no man eat fruit of thee hereafter forever. And he walked off. And the next day, the disciples were like coming by and going, whoa, look at that tree. It's dried up. And somebody said, why did Jesus curse that poor fig tree? Because it was out of agreement with the will of God, because all things are to produce and be productive. And it was unproductive. You still with me, or are you mad at me? All right. All right. So God put him in there to work it and to keep it. The word work means to serve by labor, cultivate, and till. But then he said, and keep it. Keep is the Hebrew word shamar. Sounds interesting. Sounds like something else I preached on, but we'll not get into that, which was listen and hearken, right? Okay, so it means to keep, watch, preserve, and guard. So who did God appoint to work and to keep? Adam. And here's something interesting I'd never seen before. As I was studying this, I went to Genesis 4:2. And it says that, so about Eve, bore his brother Abel. It says, now Abel was a keeper, everybody say keeper, of sheep, and Cain a worker, everybody say worker, of the ground. Interesting. Through Adam and Eve's two sons, they were to complete what the assignment and the work God had given them to do. And so Cain tilled the ground and Abel kept and watched over the sheep and became a shepherd.
3: Wow.
1: Isn't that fascinating?
3: Yeah.
1: I never seen that before. Maybe you had, but I had never seen that before. All right. So let's jump down to what happened with Cain? Why that was so, I don't understand that. That's not right. The God rejected Cain's stuff. That just not right. Everybody remember Cain and Abel? Cain was upset because Abel offered his sacrifice. He produced from his production. This is a tithe of sort. From his production, he gave God a gift. And his gift was of what he produced. And it said, from what it says, he gave him of the best portion to God. Yeah. But then Cain came and he presented what he had gotten from tilling the land. And I'm going to say farming or whatever. He gave his wheat, whatever it was that he produced. And everybody, it says that God didn't like what about that. And so, you know, to me, that's always been kind of weird, but I never got into it seriously. Although I do know that God requires a blood sacrifice. And if you're talking about he's a keeper of the sheep, then what he offered was a lamb, which was a messianic prophecy in tithing. Are y'all following me?
3: Yeah.
1: a messianic prophecy in time. But they also had other offerings. They had wave offerings, fruit offerings. They had all kinds of other offerings. So it's not that it wasn't acceptable to God. So I just look, I get into the Hebrew and start looking at it. It's like, whoa, that certainly brings something out. So rather than try to drag you through all the Hebrew words, I just put it in your bulletin. And so here's what the bottom line was. Let's just read it. I'm going to read it because I put it in understandable language. All right. For Cain's offering, God did not turn his face and look. God did not turn his face and look. It says, some of the scriptures, translations say God did not regard, but God did not turn his face. And you know, having the face of the Lord shine upon you,
3: yeah,
1: look upon you brings blessings.
3: Yeah.
1: Right?
2: Right.
1: Mm-hmm. Let me be before your face. Let me see your face. You know, I mean, that the looking at, you can be talking to somebody. I get my phone back up here. Give me that troublesome phone. So Brianne's down here talking to me, and my face is in my phone. I'm not really paying much attention to her, am I?
2: No.
1: Yeah, any of you ever had this problem?
2: Yeah.
1: Yeah? You're talking to somebody and they're going, yeah, you're not listening to what I'm saying. You're not listening to what I'm saying. And so this was the first example we have of God's face not being turned toward Cain. Now, if we go to Elijah and what happened with Elijah when he offered the sacrifice, which was on the altar, and the fire came from heaven and burned up the sacrifice. And that was the approval of God accepting the sacrifice and proof to prophets of Baal. So my question is this, how did Cain know God accepted Abel's sacrifice? And how did we know he didn't accept? Because is it possible that fire came from heaven and devoured Abel's sacrifice of the lamb, and no fire came and devoured the wheat or the corn or whatever it is that Cain produced? Is it possible? Mm-hmm. Possible. We don't have a specific thing. But somehow it was known that God's face and blessing did not turn to Cain. Now, why was that? Let's look. God did not turn his face and look. Cain was angry and his face fell. Have you ever seen somebody whose face fell?
2: Yeah.
1: Well, it didn't mean it fell off on the ground.
2: Yeah.
1: It was like, it dropped. Well, I trust you have enjoyed our time together today at Capps Chapel. It's important to me to hear from you and know that you are listening on this radio station. 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
3: And we're living in a time of refreshing. Now, we have tribulation, right? If you're living, you have tribulation. Jesus said, in this world, you're going to have tribulation. So we're in times that we have trials. But see, we can still have joy, hear this, even in the trial. So here's what happiness is, the difference between happiness and joy. Think of happiness as a thermometer, okay? Happiness is like if things are good, the thermometer will read happy. But here's what joy is. Joy is a thermostat. In other words, the thermostat will determine the atmospheric conditions in the room. And so that's the distinction between happiness. Happiness is, well, things are happening in a favorable way and I'm happy. But you see, we can still have a joy that is unspeakable and full of glory. It's indescribable. And it's a thermostat. It changes the atmosphere around us. There's not a season of your life where the Lord says, I'm holding back on my joy. Understand what I mean? In other words, even when you're in a difficult time, God says, no, the joy of the Lord will be your strength in this season of your life. You know, I woke up probably about 6 weeks ago on a Monday morning, and I was just thinking about the great needs that exist in the world. How many people are lost? How many people are going into an eternity without God? And it started just weighing on me. It kind of been building, but I was like, Lord, it just seems almost sacrilegious for me to be joyful and full of praise whenever every second people are going off and into an eternity without God. And I was just kind of going through the house, and Sharon was up at the church here working. I was getting ready. I was just like, you know, Lord, it just seems that the needs of the world are so great. And as I'm going through all this in my mind, the Lord kept speaking to me and said, read Hebrews, read the book of Hebrews. And I, not too long ago, had gone through the book of Hebrews. And I thought, well, okay, well, I'm going to sit down. I sat down on the living room on the couch, and I just opened up Hebrews. In the first chapter, I got down to this 8th verse. And it says, but of the Son, he says, your throne, O God. Now, this is the Father speaking about the Son. Your throne, O God, is forever and ever. The scepter of uprightness is the scepter of your kingdom. Notice this. You have loved righteousness and hated wickedness. Therefore, God, your God, has anointed you with the oil of gladness beyond your companions. And when I read that, it was like the Lord was saying, Tom, who knew about the spiritual state of people more than Jesus Christ while he was on the earth? I mean, who knew more about the sin nature and the eternal destiny of people while he was on the earth than Jesus? But yet, in the midst of all that awareness, he still was anointed with an oil of gladness even beyond his peers. So you could get in any given situation. Now, I understand Jesus wept over the city of Jerusalem, and he wept in the Garden of Gethsemane. We understand that part of Scripture. But I'm saying, if you would follow Jesus on a regular basis, one thing you'd notice about him is there's a gladness about him. And it's a gladness that it was certainly above the Pharisees. It was certainly above the Sadducees. It was certainly above the Sanhedrin, and they were, quote, men of the word, the Lord just ministered that to me. You know, Tom, really, I know there's a lot of people lost. I know there's a lot of people that have great spiritual needs, but you're not going to be able to help those people if you're overloaded with grief. The best way for you to help those people is to have the oil of gladness and the anointing on your life. And guess what? You can go into any situation and you can help people. And so what God wants us to realize is there is a joy and there is a refreshing that flows out from the throne of God. We know that from the throne of God, there is a river of life that flows out from the throne of God. And I think we read these things in the Bible and we think, well, yeah, when I get to heaven, I'll see that. But I want to say this, that throne is flowing now. In other words, there's a river of life flowing now. And I believe with all my heart, as we worship God and as we press in the spirit realm, there's a supernatural refreshing. And I believe it'll become more and more evident in the last days when you get into churches that really hunger for God and really are not interested in just going through the motions, but we're here to tap in. We're here to connect our spirit to the spirit of God and what he's saying. I believe that people walk out of church and they're different. They're not the same. I mean, it was like, wow, look what the Lord has done here. God lifted me up and God has worked. So there's a time of refreshing. The Message Bible says God will pour out showers of blessing to refresh you and send you the Messiah as he prepared for you. So there's showers of blessing. There's a refreshing that goes forth. Now, I want to talk to you tonight about what are some practical steps that you can put into place in your life that would help you to access or to tap into more of this refreshing. And I'm going to preface what I say this way. My assumption is that you're reading the Bible. My assumption is that you're going to church. My assumption is you're not living in known sin. And so I'm going to make that assumption is that there's certain things you know and you're walking in the light of those things. So what I want to do is say, why don't you consider these other areas? For example, I do believe there are people that go to church faithfully and that read their Bible faithfully and people who aren't living in known, unrepentant, or unconfessed sin that are still short when it comes to the area of refreshing. Okay, so that's kind of the premise of this message. All right, so number one thing I would say is spend more time worshiping the Lord. Now you say, Pastor, what do you mean worshiping the Lord? Well, doing exactly what the Word says, worship Him. Just put your focus on Him, put your praise, your affection, your love, and just worship God. You can do that a number of ways in today's culture. You say, well, Pastor, there's more to life than just worshiping the Lord. Well, but what about all that discretionary time that you have that's just really mindless time when you're driving up and down the road? Why not spend that time worshiping God? Why not redeem that time? We went to Washington, D.C. this summer, as most of you know, and we made the trip a couple of years ago, and we went back. Well, here's one revelation that I had after we made the second trip. I'm going to check into flying on the third trip. That's a lot of driving. You know, you're 7 days gone in 4 days driving, okay? It's a lot of driving. So day one, we're going from Oklahoma City to Knoxville, Tennessee. And then day two, you go from Knoxville up to Arlington. We stayed in Arlington, Virginia, and commuted into Washington, D.C. And, you know, I'm the driver guy. My wife, you know, she enjoys just sitting over there while I drive. Of course, I enjoy driving there. And fortunately, I had my phone and I was able to Bluetooth through the radio, just some great worship music. And I mean, it was like not an hour of worship, not 2 hours of worship, not 3 hours of worship, not 4 hours of worship. I mean, it's just hour after hour after hour of just worshiping the Lord. And I'm just worshiping the Lord. And the thought came to me, this is a picture of heaven. Heaven is uninterrupted worship. I don't think that's all we're going to do is just before the throne of God, but I certainly think that's a pleasure to worship the Lord. And as just you spend time worshiping and praising, and it's funny because we were worshiping the Lord on the way back particularly. And I'm just listening to these songs and that drive from Knoxville to Oklahoma City on the way back, that's a long drive. And we're driving back and Of course, when we got home, we realized that our dog Duke had got out by the condensing unit at the house, and he had kind of pushed the condensing unit out, and the air conditioner wasn't working. And, you know, it's nothing like coming home about 10 o'clock at night to realize in late June that your air conditioner's not working. And how many know that's when you're glad you've been in praise? Hallelujah. We got the fans going on the kids, and we got in the bed.

0: really relish, value, spend time worshiping God. And here's what I'll promise you this. If you'll spend more time worshiping God, here's what's going to happen. There's going to be more refreshing in your life. Oh, Pastor, I really don't like to sing. You should love to worship. You were created to worship. Well, Pastor, I don't have a good voice. Here's how it works. How many know everybody gets to sing, but not everybody gets a microphone, right? That's the way it works. So everybody sings, everybody worships, everybody prays God. And you spend time in the presence of God, what happens is there's just a refreshing that comes. There's just a flow of the Spirit that comes into your life. And so I would just say this, if you're wanting to stay refreshed, how's your worship life? Notice what it says in Hebrews chapter 4. We're talking about you're before the throne of God right now. You're worshiping the Lord, and here's what's going on. In Hebrews chapter 4, verse number 15, it says, "For we have not a high priest which cannot be touched with the feelings of our infirmities, but was in all points tempted as we are, yet without sin. Let us therefore come boldly into the throne of grace, that we may obtain mercy and find grace to help in time of need." Notice this, we have a high priest, and he's touched with the feelings of our infirmities. You say, Pastor, why did Jesus come to the earth? Because, see, we needed an example. We needed a man that would be an example for us. And that's why Jesus put on flesh, came here as God's son, lived 33 years sinlessly, and then he went on to glory. But notice this, Jesus, because he lived on the earth, he can relate to the struggles that we go through. It goes on to say that he was tempted. Notice this. He was in all points tempted, like as we are, yet without sin. Now notice verse 16. Let us therefore come boldly into the throne of grace, that we may obtain mercy and find grace to help in time of need. Just picture the throne of grace. And the Bible says, come on, come boldly to me. Why? Because I want you to obtain mercy. I want to pour grace on your life. And the word grace there is power and equipping for service. It means the divine influence on a person's heart. Of course, it means favor, means beauty. But it's a picture, when you press into God, when you spend time worshiping the Lord in his presence, you know what'll happen? You'll just discover there's grace on me. There's mercy on me. There's a added capacity for me to enter into God's rest right now. Psalm 22:3 says this. Thanks for joining me for today's broadcast. God has a plan for you to live your Christian life being refreshed by the Holy Spirit. In John 7:38, Jesus said, "He who believes in me, as the scripture has said, out of his heart will flow rivers of living water." God wants to use your life to bring refreshing to others.
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0: Today on Did You Know we live in perilous times? They're not coming. The perilous times are very much here. And what we're seeing all around us on a daily basis is literally the things that the kingdom of darkness is spearheading and trying to bring into the earth, because in the kingdom of darkness, the new world order is just ahead. The kingdom of Antichrist is just ahead. The rapture of the church is any day, my beloved brother and sister. The rapture of the church is any day. So you and I must be aware, and we must do what the scripture said in Romans 12, 1 through 3. And we're going to get into that this morning. But one more time, I'm going to tell you how close you are to this year's Branson Style Dinner and Music Show over at Praise Center Ministries. We're going to be having some of the best fun, some of the best food, and some of the very best times that you can have on earth with a group of Christians who are filled with the joy of the Lord, the Spirit of the Lord, reminiscing about the good old days through old classic country music, and then some jokes and some comedy and just having some feel-good moments. And like I often say, you know, our show gives you a couple of 3 hours of break from this whole crazy messed up world that we live in. So come on out and join us. You can get your tickets online if we still have some. And you can go to praisecenterministries.org. That's all one word, praisecenterministries.org. And that's our website. If you know what you're doing and you're technical, you can buy your tickets online. Otherwise, give us a call, 918-248-5777. And get your tickets reserved, because they always go fast and they always will. So you want to get a good seat. And again, we can only seat about 220 people, and I'm telling tens of thousands of you and probably thousands that live in the Tulsa metro area. So you need to get your tickets quick, and you can do that. October the 9th is Friday evening. Saturday, October the 10th is going to be the second show. It's the same show, so you won't miss anything. Just pick a night, and we'll be there for you. Sometimes we are a little bit more well-oiled of a machine on Saturday evening after practicing on Thursday and Friday. But the show is only on Friday and Saturday. So call us, get your tickets registered, and or get them in your possession, and come on out and be with us. We're going to have a wonderful fall time, and you won't have to drive to Branson. It's right here in Sepulpa. Amen. Well, God bless you. And also, I'll just make a quick plug. Go to YouTube whenever you get a chance and you're not driving. Go to YouTube and you can see Justin Lynn and I on The Wellspring, our new podcast that we have put out to talk about all kinds of topics. You know, I'm finding out I'm in my beginning of my senior years. And so I'm finding out that there are generations behind me that do not know the basics of Christianity, the basics of doctrine and sound doctrine at that. So if you have someone in your family that you want us to help teach them, we discuss all kinds of subjects. We did one on should Christians cuss. We did one on what's the most difficult commandment to keep. And I won't do a spoiler alert on that. You'll just have to go out and find out what the hardest commandment to keep is. And, you know, the Lord did talk about it a little bit, so I'll give you a hint there. But go out and join Justin and I on the Wellspring podcast. That's all one word, the Wellspring on YouTube. And up we will come. We've got, I don't know, 30, 40 broadcasts out there already that you can avail yourself to. And it'll help people that you're trying to disciple and you're trying to teach. Amen. As well as you can catch our services live on Facebook every Sunday morning at 10 and Sunday evening at 6. And you can go back about a year and listen to some of our previous services online. So avail yourself of that. Find us at Praise Center Ministries on Facebook. Well, I've been talking to you about this week, whose thoughts are ruling you? I've been talking about the craziness, the literal craziness of the mind games that the enemy is playing against not just Christians, but all the peoples of the earth. Because as the Lord said in John chapter 8, all the devil is interested in is, and in chapter 10 of John 10, verse 10 of John 10, to steal, kill, and to destroy. The Lord called him in John 8 the murderer from the beginning. So anytime you see any form of murder, whether it's abortion, whether it's murdering little babies in their mother's wombs, or just outright murder that we're seeing, it's rampant today, and it's just as Paul told Timothy, in the last days, people will not even have natural affection for their families. We've got families murdering each other. We've got mothers murdering their children. I never thought I would see the day. But beloved, these are mind games. These are demonic assaults on people's thoughts all across the world. And it's not just happening to people who don't know Christ. It's happening to believers as well. So I'm asking you the question today. Who is ruling your thoughts? Whose thoughts are predominant in your head? As they would say today in the political world, who or what is living rent-free in your head? What in the world is overtaking your thoughts? Well, as believers, beloved, it must be foremost and first the Word of the living God. As a believer, there is no excuse for us not to have the Word of God at the preeminence of our thoughts. And therefore, we have to worship God. We have to do what Paul said there in verse 1, present our bodies as a living sacrifice, holy and acceptable to God, which is our reasonable service, or the very least of what we should do, and not be conformed to this world, but be transformed by the renewing of your mind. Why? Beloved, there's all kinds of weird and unbelievable sources that are ruling people's thoughts today. And here's the kicker. Whatever thoughts are ruling you is what creates your attitudes, your disposition. Whoever's thoughts rule you is creating your worldview. It's creating your reactions to everything and everyone. And so it's very important that you and I get this right. Paul said, I beseech you. That means I beg you. I'm begging you by the mercies of God to not be like the world, to be renewed in your mind by the Word of God. And then he tells us why, that you may prove or live out what is good and acceptable in the perfect will of God. So important that we get our thoughts right, because let me just give you a solid fact. Whatever you're doing as an action began as a thought. Think of that. Whatever action you're taking right now while you're listening to me, it began as a thought first. Every heinous crime that we see, it began as a thought. Every aberrant behavior began as a thought. Every wrong choice that anyone ever made began as a thought, as well as every right choice that people make began as a thought. So this is what Paul is trying to get through. He said, I'm begging you to get this. I'm begging you to connect the dots on this. You must be transformed by the Word of God so you're not conformed to the world and acting and letting their thoughts rule you. And that's what's wrong with a lot of Christians today. That's the reason Christians have no clue about politics today, whether I should be involved or I shouldn't be involved, or how do I think, or what should form my political opinions. Let me give you a news flash. The Bible should form all of your political opinions. You should not have any political opinions that do not find roots in the Scriptures. And if you do, you're being used by the devil to further his kingdom. It's just that simple. Oh, I'm a Christian. It has nothing to do with it. What thoughts are ruling your mind? And if you find out that they're not God's thoughts measured by the word of God, then you've got some adjustments to make. And beloved, I believe I'm right in saying this. About 80% of the Christians in the world today need a thought process adjustment, because the devil's thoughts are hanging out in their head rent free. And it's not a good thing. And this is what causes Christians problems. This is what causes Christians to backslide. It's what causes Christians to go back from Romans 8 to Romans 7. And so you and I need to make sure that we're not conforming our thoughts. Let me say it again. Whoever's ruling your thoughts forms your attitudes, forms your worldviews, forms your dispositions, forms your reactions, forms how you interact with people, and how you even act with things. All begins in the realm of thoughts. Now, I'm going to go over it, and I'll start today, but I'll have to get into tomorrow. There are so many sources to the thoughts that are in the world today. We are living in a strange time that literally thoughts and media are being beamed through the air to us through various technological means, and literally thoughts being put in our head through the air. And I'm not just talking about television and radio and iPad and iPod. I'm talking about literally through frequency, through the air. You go study MK Ultra. It's been talked about for 50, 60 years. It's a mind control project from the dark side of governments. And so even these things, and somebody's going to write me now, and I hope that, I shouldn't speak that. I hope you write me with nice things to say, but this is bizarre, Pastor. Have you gone crazy? Where's your tin hat? Come on, wake up and smell the roses, folks. The Lord said in the last days, we were going to see fearful sights, strange signs, all kinds of things, and even monsters. As Rick Renner has taught us recently, the word fearful sights literally means, talks about monsters, things that have been not been seen since the days of Noah. And so why are you bringing this up? It all affects your mind. And so you and I need more than ever to renew our mind, conform it to the word of God, to make sure that we renew our thoughts daily with and in and through the scriptures, and think on the right things, because if we don't, unfortunately, our thoughts will lead us in ways. It depends on who's ruling your thoughts. I want the Holy Ghost to rule my thoughts. How about you? I know you do. Well, I'm out of time today. I'll be back tomorrow with more. Pastor Randy Lynn saying I love you. Be blessed.
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4: Greetings, friends, and welcome to The Sound of Faith. I'm Sharon Otts, thanking you for joining us today, because we know faith comes by hearing and hearing by the Word of God. I'm excited to bring you today's message, God Breathed, My hope is that it will be as exciting to hear as it was to preach. There's nothing like divine inspiration when the Spirit of God breathes on your soul and fans the Holy Ghost flames of anointing, revelation, and supernatural strength into your life. When God breathes, dead things in your life come to life. We are caught up into the whirlwind of the Spirit, into the heavenly realm, when God breathes.
5: We're down, we're discouraged, we're weary, amen, and we stay home, and it's the very service that God has ordained to breathe on you, to hold you over, amen, until the breakthrough, to strengthen you until the victory comes, to give you a fresh wind of God, a fresh wind in your sails. Jesus had to breathe on them. It was a crucial thing. He had to breathe on them. And he did, but unfortunately, Thomas missed it. And sometimes we miss it. We miss it. We miss the move of God. We miss the breath of God. I don't have to go to church tonight. I don't need to. And we miss out. And then we get weaker and weaker, and we wonder why. Because God wants to breathe on us. Sometimes it's a personal thing. We just miss our prayer closet time. We miss that time with the Lord. We skip over that time. And before we know it, we've skipped over 2 days and 3 days, etc. Amen. How many know I'm preaching to myself too? Amen. And we miss that time when God would have breathed on us. Have you ever been so weak you were about to faint, but that particular day you had one of the greatest prayer times? You could have stayed there all day if you could have. And after that, you were so determined and resolved and defiant against the powers of darkness. You could just go out and be strong. And just right before that, you were ready to faint. Jesus said, men ought always to pray and not faint. Because when you pray, God's going to breathe on you. Amen. So that was the hors d'oeuvre. Now let's read the main event. Turn to Acts 2, and this is our final scripture. Acts 2, you know it well, but we'll read it, 4 verses. Acts 2, and when the day of Pentecost was fully come, they were all with one accord in one place. And suddenly there came a sound from heaven. The Holy Ghost is noisy, I got to tell you. He's noisy. Everywhere we see him moving, it's noisy. Now, man can be noisy too, but that's sounding brass and tinkling cymbal. I'm talking about the real thing. And there came a sound from heaven as of a rushing mighty wind, and it filled all the house where they were sitting. And there appeared unto them cloven tongues like as of fire, and it sat upon each of them. And we know it was 120. If we would have read the chapter before, they started out with 500, went down to 120. Over a 10-day period, people began to go home. But those who remained, the 120, it sat upon each of them, and they were all filled with the Holy Ghost and began to speak with other tongues as the Spirit gave them utterance. Jesus said, tarry here. Wait. Don't give up. He gave them a breath. He gave them a little boost in the Spirit. But he said, if you will tarry here, the Holy Ghost is going to come. And he didn't come on the 8th day or the 9th day, but on the 10th day, on the day of the Feast of Pentecost. Amen. The Holy Ghost came. And when he came with a sound. And this Greek word means like the sound of the roar of a sea when there's a tsunami hitting. That's what it means. In fact, in Luke 21, he talks about the end time signs, and one of the signs is, he said, the sea's roaring. The sea's roaring. And when there's a tsunami, that's why that terrible one that hit back in Asia there a few years back, the animals had already fled to higher ground. Wow. Because they heard the sound. They heard the sound, and it already had fled before the wave came. Amen? When the Holy Ghost comes, he's going to come with a sound. And it's going to be like a mighty rushing wind, because God is going to breathe on you. And this time, it's going to bring Holy Ghost fire. Holy Ghost fire. Because let me tell you this. Where there is no oxygen, the fire goes out. They tell you if you're ever in your home and a fire comes and you feel the door and it's hot, don't open it. Because if you open it, that of oxygen will cause that fire to flash up and just come roaring in the room. And chances are you won't survive that. They tell you don't open that door. If there's a window or something, but don't open that door because it needs oxygen. And when there is no oxygen, amen, the fire goes out. Well, we want the Holy Ghost fire. We don't want it to go out. We want to fan the flames. We want to fan the Holy Ghost flames. And we need oxygen. We need God to breathe on us. Amen. You need to determine that coming out of this camp meeting, you are transformed. Your prayer life is going to be transformed. Your time in coming to the house of God is going to be transformed. Amen. You are going to let God breathe on you. If you haven't been able to pray in tongues for a while, if when you go to pray in tongues, it seems flat and you can't seem to get through it, you need God to breathe on you. It said he breathed on them and the Spirit gave them utterance. And you know, I looked that up. I looked that utterance up. And it says it was not ecstatic language. I would have expected it to be ecstatic language. You know, like ecstasy. I'm full of joy. I'm way up there in heaven. I'm on a high. And so I'm saying, hallelujah, praise you, Lord. Oh, you're wonderful. I love you, Lord. Mm-mm. It says it was not ecstatic language. It was very precise and weighty vernacular. And we get the answer if we read a few verses down, because the people that heard them said, what is this? We hear them speaking of the wonderful works of God in our own languages. They were giving them a heavy duty word of the Lord. They weren't just saying, man, I'm so high, I want to go higher. They were preaching the gospel. God had breathed on them and the Holy Ghost anointed their tongue, and they were preaching the gospel. And that's what you need when you go in the streets. That's what you need when you go in the prison. That's what you need when you come against the powers of darkness. That's not time for you to go out there and get in the spirit and feel good. That's time for you to speak under the unction and the utterance of the Holy Spirit. Amen? Now I'm done, but I want to tell you this little story that I came across when I was gathering my materials. I thought it was worth throwing in. This is about China. And you all know that China has a population over 1 billion people. And you may be aware of the fact that because they have so much industry, come on, there's nothing, that you've got more things in your home made in China than anywhere else. How many know that? But you know, they're not into clean air. They've got all these factories, but they have not built them in such a way that to keep the emissions from going into the air. They've got the worst pollution in the world. Amen? How many are aware of that? Remember a few years ago when, I don't forget what year it was exactly, but when they had the Olympics over there in Beijing? And they were afraid because they had so much smog and pollution, they were afraid it was going to affect the athletes from being able to perform because they weren't going to have good oxygenated air. And so out of 74 of their largest cities, and they're going to be large when you've got over 1 billion people, only 3 of them have any kind of air quality standards. It's so bad in Beijing that most of the time the smog is so heavy they cannot see to the end of the block. So they had to do something, and they wanted to try, and you know, of course the answer is rebuild all your factories and do them right, but in the meanwhile, in the short term, some great innovators teamed up with the government. This is almost funny to me. They go in the distant mountains and they get air. They bottle air from the pristine mountain air and they bring it into these cities. I don't know all the logistics about it, but they bring it to the cities, and throughout their urban cities, they have what they call breathing stations. And they're stations where you can go when it's really smoggy and it's really bad and it's really bothering you. You can go to a breathing station and put on one of these masks and you can breathe that mountain air. I'm not making this up, people. This is true. Amen? And so the president of China, he's all for it. He's endorsed it because he says air quality is a big factor in whether the people are happy. Because how many know if you live with smog all the time, you're going to be pretty miserable and grumbly. And if you're not getting oxygen to your brain, you're not going to be very moving about or doing your job or anything. So he thinks it's a great, great thing that they're doing. But it strikes me that they have breathing stations where you can go because the air is so toxic where they live every day all around them that you can go to a breathing station and put on a mask and you can breathe the air from the mountains. Well, I tell you what, we live in a toxic world. We are surrounded by sin and evil. We are surrounded by anti-Christian people that hate us, and we're surrounded by the filth of this world. Amen. And everywhere we look, it's getting filthier and filthier. But God said, I made my church a breathing station. And if you will come into the house of God, hallelujah, when you come into this place, you can breathe Holy Ghost air. You can breathe heavenly air. Hallelujah. You can get into the presence of God, and the Holy Ghost will breathe on you. Amen. Amen. Come on, stand up. We're going to take a good breath of Holy Ghost air. Hallelujah. Amen. Breathe on us, Lord. Amen. If you want us to pray for you, come on up here quickly. If you say, Sister Sharon, I'm good. He breathed through me while you're preaching. The whole morning he's been breathing through me. I'm going to go home in my prayer closet and let him breathe on me some more. That's fine. I won't be offended, amen? But I do not want to be remiss in overlooking someone that might need prayer. Anyone else, amen? If you're not going to be able to be here, you want prayer now, amen? All right, do we have some Holy Ghost singers that know how to sing in the Holy Ghost? Hallelujah, under the inspiration of the Holy Ghost. All right, I got one here.
4: Amen. I hope you're enjoying this exciting message, God Breathed. I must say it was a joy to preach. There's nothing like divine inspiration. When the breath of God breathes on you, dead things come to life and spiritual things are rejuvenated. From the creation of Adam to Abraham and Sarah's aged bodies to Elijah and the widow's son and Elisha and the Shunammite's son, God breathed into their beings and they were raised up unto life. And there is no situation any more desperate than Ezekiel's valley of dry, dismembered bones. But God told the prophet to prophesy to the winds to breathe upon them. And they came together, perfectly matched, bone to bone, and stood up a great supernatural army. After his resurrection, Jesus breathed on his discouraged disciples who were hiding in fear for their lives. Although he had given them the promise of the coming of the Holy Spirit, they needed something to revive them and hold them over till the day of Pentecost. And God wants to breathe on you his breath of inspiration. If you feel like you're in the valley of dry bones or just need a new wind of divine inspiration in your sails, you may want to order God Breathed on CD so you can listen to it in one setting. 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
7: Shalom and welcome to Torah Chai, God's teachings of life from Congregation Zion's Sake, a Messianic Jewish congregation located on the corner of Denby Boulevard and Shields Road in Newport News, Virginia. Our biblical mandate as Jewish believers is to be a light unto the world by sharing Yeshua, Jesus, the Jewish Messiah, to the Jew first, then the nations as prescribed in Romans 1:16, bringing God's plan of salvation to the ends of the earth. We hope you enjoy today's teaching.
8: Since the month of Elul, we've had 40 days, we're 30 days into this, and it's an intense period of repentance, of seeking God, of drawing closer to Him, and this increases now as we've come into the 10 days of all after Yom Teruah, days that are set apart for introspection, confession, and preparation to stand before God. The shofar carries rich symbolism. Its piercing sounds serve to gather the congregation, to sound an alarm for war, to announce festivals, to give warnings. It was a communication device better than a cell phone. The sages understood the shofar's call as a spiritual wake-up call, a summons to examine your life and to return to God. Yom Teruah is thus a rehearsal of the return of the king, announced by the sounding of the shofar, a day of blowing the shofar, Numbers 29, verse 1. The day that we remember the soon return of Messiah Yeshua with the sounding of the shofar, as recorded in Matthew 24, verse 31, announcing his kingship, he'll rule this world from his throne in Jerusalem, and we look forward to that glorious wedding feast with him, celebrating as Sukkot after Yom Kippur. Remembering in Hebrew is Zichron, which means memorial, a reminder, a remembrance to recall. The Sefer HaChaim, the Book of Life, is opened on Yom Teruah. So this is part of this process. So there's many things going on today. And then on top of this is 9/11. So we got a lot of stuff to cover this evening. So go ahead, take your coat off, take your shoes off. We should be done by maybe midnight. I hear the panic. Relax. It'll be 11. The Sefer HaChaim, the Book of Life, is opened on Yom Teruah, and it closes on Yom Kippur. Your name is in that book when you're born. This is something we habitually fight in religion. Oh, I received Yeshua today, and my name's written in the book. No. When you were born, your name's written in that book. In Psalms 139, verse 16, it says, your eyes could see me as an embryo, but in your book, all my days were already written. My days have been shaped before any of them existed. So here's the deal. You don't know, but the Lord knows how many days you got. And so you're not living 1 second past the day he determined when he created you, not 1 second. Your crimes are held against you if there's no redemption, no sacrifice, no blood. David prayed to God regarding the evil and the wicked. In Psalm 69, verse 28, he said, erase them from the book of life. Let them not be written with the righteous. Accepting Yeshua as your sacrifice allows your name to remain in the book of life. As the prophet Jeremiah stated in 31, verse 34, by accepting the Messiah, God knows your sins no more. Yeshua blots out your transgressions and sins, so your name will remain in the book. Revelation 3, verse 5 says, he who wins the victory will, like them, be dressed in white clothing. This is what we're going to do on Yom Kippur, not the mikvah, but Sunday evening at Yom Kippur service. It's tradition to wear white. And he says, I will not blot his name out of the book of life. In fact, I will acknowledge him individually before my Father and before his angels. Yeshua returns on that final shofar trump, that Yom Teruah day, to judge the nations during the following 10 days of awe, culminating on Yom Kippur, which we see this now in Revelation 20, verse 12. It says, I saw the dead, both great and small, standing in front of the throne. Books were opened. Another book was opened, the book of life. And the dead were judged from what was written in the books according to what they had done. Book of life in Hebrew, Sefer HaChaim. So here we have it. It's not an Old Testament concept. It's right here in the book of Revelation. Come on. Verse 15 of Revelation 20 says, anyone whose name was not found written in that book of life was hurled into the lake of fire. That's the eternal smoking section. Not good. We calculate the dates of Adonai's Moedim, his feast days, by the heavens. They're an eternal messaging tool that has been visible to all peoples throughout all time. Genesis 1, verse 14 says, then God said, let the lights in the expanse of the sky be for separating the day from the night. They'll be for signs, which is oath in Hebrew, which means a supernatural revelation of God's divine will upon humanity. And for seasons, which is Moed or Moedim, the feast days. And for days, Yom and years, Shana. Yom Teruah, the Feast of Trumps, is far more than a seasonal observance. It's a prophetic alarm and a divine rehearsal for events of God's final redemptive plan. In Scripture, the shofar blast is never incidental. It's a signal of divine intervention, often marking a shift in the spiritual realm. In Joel 2, verse 1, it says, "Blow the shofar in Zion, sound an alarm on my holy mountain. Let all living in the land tremble, for the day of the Lord is coming. It's upon us." This aligns with the prophetic view that Yom Teruah begins a countdown to Yom Kippur and points forward to the ultimate judgment at the end of age. In the meanwhile, we're here rehearsing this, preparing ourselves, getting ready. The shofar also announces the kingship of Yeshua. In Psalms 47, verse 5, God goes up to shouts of acclaim, Adonai, to a blast of the shofar. In ancient Israel, shofars proclaim the king's coronation. On Yom Teruah, Israel is called to proclaim Yeshua's kingship and prepare for the return of Yeshua HaMashiach, the King of Kings. The shofar blast is a cry from heaven to turn from sin. As warned in Hosea 8, verse 1, put the shofar to your lips. Like a vulture, he swoops down on the house of Adonai, because they have violated my covenant and sinned intentionally against my Torah. Yom Teruah is not just a ritual event. It's a wake-up call to repentance before the gates of judgment close. Yom Teruah begins at the new moon, making it the only feast day tied to a visible astronomical event. Now think about this. All the other feast days start on the 14th of Nisan, on the 15th of Tishri, the seventh month. This is the only one connected to a new moon, to a Rosh Kodesh. So this has got some significance to it. This connects to Matthew 24, verse 36. But when that day and hour comes, no one will know. A phrase rooted in the biblical understanding of Yom Teruah, a day whose timing is known only to God. For believers, the shofar echoes the trump of God that will sound at Yeshua's return, gathering his people to him, 1 Thessalonians 4, and the imagery of a wedding, Isaiah 27, and the binding of Isaac, Genesis 22. So what's interesting is, it says, no man knows the hour or the time of Yeshua's return. So here we have this feast day, but we know he returns at the sounding of the shofar, amen? So here we have this day where we're rehearsing the shofar, but it's unique, and we're not given anything specific. We're told to sound the shofar. Do it tonight, do it tomorrow morning, do it at 4 tomorrow afternoon, whenever. Because no man knows the hour. You with me? That eternal divine shofar will sound. We don't know the hour, but when you hear it in the heavenly realm, he's coming. He's on his way. So that's what we're rehearsing for. This leads to and points us to alarm and a judgment. It's a wake-up call to spiritual readiness. The kingship, a proclamation of Yeshua's rule and return. Of repentance, a call to turn from sin before judgment. And rehearsal, a divine rehearsal for the final events of God's plan. And a mystery of timing, a day whose hour is known only to God. So in essence, Yom Teruah is both a warning and a promise. A day to be spiritually aware and alert, to proclaim God's kingship, and to prepare for the return of our Messiah. The Feast of Trumpets reminds us that we cannot approach God on our own merit. Every bull, ram, lamb, and goat declared the same truth. Sin requires death, sin requires blood, and we need a substitute sacrifice. And that substitute's name is Messiah Yeshua. The bulls, the goats are gone, but the lamb who was slain lives forever, and his sacrifice is sufficient for you and I. You're only saved by the blood of the lamb. Curiously, today is also the 25th anniversary of 9/11. Now, this always gets my attention. A couple of years ago, Ruth Bader Ginsburg passed away on Yom Teruah. So I'm not making something that is not here, but this is something that we need to pay attention to when these things fall on a feast day. In the book of Ezekiel, the reference to 25, and it's the 25th anniversary, the reference to 25 men worshiping idols signifies the struggle between faith and temptation. Understanding these instances helps contextualize the importance of the number 25 in our spiritual exploration. In Jonathan Cahn's book, The Harbinger, anybody see that video last week of him in an airplane? Wow. Wow. I've known Jonathan for a long time, and I have to say, Wes and I have been telling them for a long time he needs an armor bearer. The Bible says to go out two by two. His armor bearer should have been sitting in that seat. That crazy... Anyways. Jonathan Cahn and The Harbinger reveals that this event parallels Israel's warning of judgment, 9/11, and Isaiah 9. Cahn calls these events and facts harbingers and argues that they show a connection between ancient Israel's destructions and a possible coming destruction of the present-day United States. He also says that ancient Israel received a warning before being destroyed and that the 9/11 harbingers form a similar warning from God to America today. This is why we should be watchful and concerned. And from this week's Divine Mentor reading in Lamentations 2, verse 14, It says, the visions your prophets saw for you were futile, just a whitewash. They did not expose your guilt so as to reverse your fortunes. No, the visions they saw for you were alluring, but futile. Now see, this is where this ties back into Yom Teruah. This parallels the greater body of Messiah today. Our false prophets offer whitewashed visions that do not call for repentance. They cry, peace, peace, when there's no peace. Their prophecies, their alluring words of blessings and prosperity. The money train's coming, baby. Hold out another day. God's going to sock you with money. I get dozens of prophetic words a day in my emails. Not one begins with repent. Not one. And this is years, not just the past couple of weeks. Everyone wants the blessings. Everyone wants the kingdom of God, but nobody wants to repent. Nobody wants to sacrifice. Nobody wants to transform their life. It requires transformation and an altering life change within you to see the fullness of God in you. We've not had a call to repent post 9/11 from any national leader. You ever thought about that? Now, we've had senators on the steps of the Capitol recite Isaiah 9, which is one of the harbingers. Isaiah 9:10 says, the bricks have fallen, but we will rebuild with cut stone. The sycamore fig trees have been chopped down, and we will replace them with cedars. That's rebellion. That's taking a strike from the Lord and saying, you know what? We'll just come back stronger. It won't be bricks this time, it'll be stones. Our government said that from the steps of the Capitol, but there was no repentance. It's been 25 years, no repentance. Here we are today, Yom Teruah, which is about what? Coming into the 10 days of awe before Yom Kippur, which is about what? Repentance. Guess what I didn't hear today in any of the specials regarding the 25th anniversary? Repentance. So the Lord poured on Israel's enemies. And of course, we know what happened to Judah. And now the 25th anniversary falls today when we begin Yom Teruah, a day of remembrance. We should not manufacture prophecy where Scripture has given none. The events themselves are remarkable enough. They don't need embellishment. But avoiding sensationalism does not require adopting the opposite extreme. There's a difference between date setting and watchfulness. Yeshua repeatedly commanded the latter, watchfulness. These date alignments mandate that we be aware and be watchful. It's hard to believe that 25 years have passed since that day. It'll forever be remembered through its heinous, cowardice act of barbaric terrorists that was inflicted upon this nation in New York City and the Pentagon in Springfield, Virginia, and in Shanksville, Pennsylvania. Everyone today that's over the age of 35 or so vividly remembers where they were and what they were doing when they heard the news of the aircraft slamming into the World Trade Center buildings on a crystal clear September morning of 2001. 3,024 unarmed American civilians and numerous other people of various nationalities were murdered in an attack that had until that defining moment been unprecedented in American history. We have an entire generation born after 9/11 that we must teach, that they must not forget. And matter of fact, we've got dozens in here right now.
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11: Shalom to our Oasis family. 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

0: This is Pastor Terry Bates, and I want to say thank you for joining us for today's broadcast of Discover Faith. 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
1: What's involved in going to the next level in our relationship spiritually with God? Let me just bless the scripture for a moment. Lord, thank you for this day and for this time, and let the words that we share today impact us in every possible way. In Christ's name we pray. Everybody said, amen? Amen. Let me start with just a simple statement. It almost seems too simplistic, but it needs to be said as we start this journey. To raise the temperature in your life, you must be exposed to something that has a higher temperature. I say that and it seems almost too simplistic, but here's what I see happen all the time. There are people that maybe are spiritually okay, maybe spiritually just lukewarm, and they hang around other people who are in the same tepid level, or maybe sometimes people who are more spiritually cold than what they are, and then they don't understand why they're not going to the next level in their life spiritually. If you want to go to the next level in your life spiritually, you need to find people who are more on fire than what you are and let their temperature, if you will, elevate the spiritual temperature in your life also. Amen? I mean, this applies in almost every area, in the career world, in the business world. If you want to take employees to another level, you don't have a speaker come in that's doing mediocre or doing poorly. You bring the guy that's setting sales records. You bring the guy that's knocking the ball out of the park. I mean, if you're playing in a championship game, you don't bring the losing guys in to talk to your team and try to pep them up. You bring the guys who's won the championships. You bring the guys who's won those games, and you bring them in the room because you want them to be exposed to that fire, to that intensity, to that passion of a winner in the room. I say this about couples all the time. You know, if you're struggling in your relationship, don't keep hanging around couples who are having struggles in their relationship. Hang around people who have healthy relationships. It will sharpen yours. It will challenge you. That's why couples go to couples retreats, or they go to opportunities, because they have the opportunity to be exposed to something better, and it stirs something up inside them at the same time. That's why every time you come to this place to be a part of our worship experience, to hear the word of God, I'm going to do everything I can to raise your temperature a little higher. I'm not going to let you stay where you are, tepid and cold and indifferent. I'm going to poke you. I'm going to prod you. I'm going to step on your toes. I'm going to provoke you in some way, because I want to raise the temperature in your life, because I know that that's where real life gets to be fun, and that's where real life gets to be enjoyable, and that's when you start experiencing the best that God has for you in your life. And so when you look at Peter and John, you see that there was something about them, that they were operating at a higher level of intensity. They saw their boldness. They saw their passion. They saw their zeal. They saw their intensity. And it's because they had been exposed to someone with a higher temperature than what they had in their own life. And particularly, they had been exposed to Jesus. And Jesus's temperature is always hotter than our temperature. Amen. You know, I may come back to this in a couple of Sundays here from now, but let me just add this real quickly, because I found this interesting. Water boils at 212 degrees at sea level. But the higher the elevation, the lower the temperature required to reach boiling water. If you were to go to Mount Everest and try to boil water on the top of Mount Everest, the water only has to reach 156 degrees in order for it to boil. Because of the higher elevation, there's less pressure on the water and on the molecules. So the higher, the thinner the air is, the higher you go, water boils more rapidly. The opposite is true. The lower you go below sea level, the higher the temperature has to be in order for the water to boil. So if you are 1,000 feet below sea level, then it is going to take 270-something degrees in order for that water to boil. because of there's more pressure on it. I thought about this in a spiritual application, and I thought to myself, the higher I am in my walk with God, the easier it is for me to reach my boiling point. And the colder and the more indifferent and the more withdrawn I am from God, the harder it is to reach the boiling point in my life. So here's what I see. I see people who are on a higher level spiritually with God. When we come into church and we start that first song, they don't need a warm-up. I mean, their hands are up, they're engaged, they're ready. They're boiling hot because they're operating at a higher level. And there are some people who come to church and they're cold and they're indifferent. They're below sea level, if you will. It takes 7 songs and 7 sermons to even move them. So I'm trying to raise your level. I'm trying to raise your level so you can live at a more accessible place in your life to experience the fervency and the vibrancy and the dynamic that God has for your life. Well, this phrase is interesting because it says they took note of them that they had been with Jesus. Now, keep that phrase in your mind. They had been with Jesus. Now, it seems like I'm going to change my subject, but I'm going to tie it back here because while they called boldness in our English translation of the King James, in the original Greek, the word here is enthusiasm or entheos. Is how it's come. The word enthusiasm comes from a Greek word that was originally used to refer to a person that was possessed by God or possessed by God's essence or his presence in their life. We all have heard somebody talk about somebody being demon possessed or possessed of an evil spirit and how they act evil and they do evil things and destructive things. But this is the extreme opposite of that. It's about being possessed by God, if you will, or being so full of God that God is dominating your being, your presence of who you are. And the only way the vocabulary could describe someone who was possessed by God, overtaken by his presence, was the Greek word entheos or in God. So when it says they took note of them that they had been with Jesus, they were saying they took note of them that they were entheos in God, or therefore they were filled with enthusiasm because of their expression was reflective of that kind of an encounter. The term was originally confined just to refer to religious inspiration or some kind of a religious connotation, so much so that in the 4th century, there was a group of believers that were so passionate that they called them the enthusiasts because they took note of them that they were in theos or that they were in God or they were possessed by the presence of God. I don't know about you, but I would love it if people started calling us the enthusiasts because they recognize that we have been in an encounter with a true and a living God who radically changes our lives. In theos, enthusiasm. Involves an encounter. Real enthusiasm comes from a real encounter. They said that they realized that Peter and John had been with Jesus. But pay attention. It doesn't say that they were just aware of Jesus. It didn't say that they simply heard of Jesus. It doesn't say that they had seen Jesus. It doesn't say they had been around Jesus. It said that they had been with Jesus. You see, you can come to church, you can see church, you can hear church worship, you can be around church, but that's a big cry from that and actually having been with Jesus Christ in a personal and a dynamic way. That's why when you get connected with Jesus, it will change who you are. I've watched it over years of ministry. I've watched people as they come to the altar, many times burdened by guilt or shame or their sins that they were carrying with them. And we gave them a chance to come and find Christ and experience Christ in their life. And they came down and they, not because they prayed a prayer after somebody, but because out of a true heart of repentance, they said, "Dear God, I want you to come in and forgive me of my sin." And they meant it with everything inside of them. And then all of a sudden there was this supernatural moment in which it felt like they felt like their sins had been lifted off of them. Shame and guilt had been removed from off of them. And instead of their heads hanging down in shame and guilt, all of a sudden their heads are lifted up and there's a glow on their face. face, and there's a sparkle in their eye, and there's a spring in their step, and they've experienced Jesus, and now they're a new believer. They've been born again in the kingdom of God. My friend, I want to tell you that that's not just how it should start in our relationship with God. That's how it should always be in our relationship with God. We need to have more encounters with Jesus. You see, their experience was more than just exposure to Jesus. It was an encounter with Jesus. That's why the Greek word for enthusiasm is not ekstheos, which would mean exposure to God, but it's

0: says that they look at us and say, they have been with Jesus. They are encountering the true and the living God. This four-letter word, with, W-I-T-H, by definition, as it applies in this text, means that they were together in three ways. They were together in proximity, they were together in purpose, and they were together in passion. When it says that they took note of them, that they had been with Jesus, they were saying they had been with him in proximity, they had been with him in purpose, they had been with him in passion. Let me take these three words real quickly for just a brief moment here. This concept of proximity. When it's talking about proximity in this text, it's not talking about geographical proximity. For example, I'm closer right now to Pastor T than I am to Pastor Frank back there in the back. Physically, geographically, I'm closer to Pastor T right now than I am Pastor Frank. That would be geographical proximity. But in the Bible, it's not talking about geographical proximity. It's talking about spiritual proximity. How close am I spiritually to the Lord? Am I close to him? Am I away from him? If I distance myself from the Lord, am I running from God in my life?
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0: Welcome to More Life Now, the radio outreach dedicated to helping you receive more of the abundant life God has given us. Today, Keith Moore is teaching from the Word of God, a message from the series, Qualifying for God's Best. 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
1: One of these days, when the trumpet sounds, hallelujah, and the dead in Christ are going to rise. Why rise? You know, I'd like to be with some of those remaining and watch all this thing. I mean, watch the whole deal. Because when the dead in Christ come back with Him, and if you were still alive and remaining, you'd hear that trump, especially if you was in a cemetery or somewhere. And you know, there's Christians that have been eaten by wild animals. Where's their body? There's Christians that died out in the sea and the sharks got them. Where's their body? There's Christians that died out in the desert, and I mean, their bones were bleached and came apart.

0: to dust, and the winds blew them to the four corners. Where is their body? It's still here. God knows where every molecule is. And when the trumpet sounds, wouldn't it be cool to be standing there and see people's spirit coming back with the Lord Jesus, and then their body go boom from the four corners of the earth, and the glory of God flow through it. Hallelujah. And their spirit get back in their body, this body, glorified. Just like the Lord Jesus. How many know the body that he walked in is not in the tomb? They didn't just let that one deteriorate and get another one. No, that body has been glorified. I mean, he's got the scars. Is that right? He's got the scars where he was crucified. Oh, but I tell you, talk about a souped up organ. It's a souped up body, man. I mean, he appeared in different ways to different people. Maybe you could just get happy and your whole appearance change.
1: Yeah, hallelujah. Glory.
0: I don't know. Don't have to walk through the door. You're just, boom, you're there. Hi. Zip back and forth between heaven and earth. I guess faster than the speed of light. I don't know. But the Bible says, go to Philippians. You got to see this for yourself. And the third chapter and the 20th verse, Philippians 3:20. He says, for our conversation, and that word means, it's the word, Greek word polityuma. It means citizenship. Our citizenship is in heaven. Do you know you have dual citizenship? Maybe you're a citizen of the U.S. or citizen of Germany or wherever you're from. But if you're born again, your name is in another book.
1: Yeah.
0: A book that's not on the earth. The Lamb's Book of Life. There's a page and a line you can turn to and find Keith Moore on there. It's there. And your name. If you've been born again, what does that mean? It means so much more than what we've known. It means you are a citizen of the kingdom of God.
2: Amen.
0: With many, many rights.
1: Amen.
0: And privileges.
1: Hallelujah.
0: As a citizen.
2: Yeah.
0: Hallelujah.
1: Yeah.
0: One of the rights is you own property there.
2: Amen.
0: The Lord is right now preparing a place for you and I. And it's going to be just exactly like you like.
2: Amen.
0: He's custom building it for you and I. But notice what else, what other right we have. Our citizenship is in heaven, from whence also we look for the Savior, the Lord Jesus Christ. That's where he is right now. We walk with him down here by faith. His Spirit is with us. He is there. Right? The Lord Jesus Christ is in his glorified body. You understand? You could feel his body just like you could feel yours tonight.
2: Amen.
0: And he's at the right hand of the Father.
2: Amen.
0: Hallelujah.
1: Amen.
0: And he's going to change, who shall change our vile body. You know, as pretty as you can fix this one up, it's aging. And it's affected by the curse. All the junk in the earth, and you wash it, and then you got to wash it again, and comb the hair. Next thing you know, I'm turn right around. Wind blows. Whoo, we got to fix it again. I mean, it's you always got to try to maintain it, keep up with it. One of these days, and it won't be long. No more bad hair days. No more weight problems. No more aches and pains. No more wrinkles. No more losing hair. No more. No more trips to the dentist. No more. Why? Because he. Can you read this right here? Is your name up there? You got citizenship there? Then this is one of your rights. He, the Lord Jesus Christ. The Lord Jesus Christ himself shall change our vile body that it may be fashioned, how? Just like his glorious body, according to the working whereby he is able even to subdue all things to himself. I don't know why we're on this, but it's true. And I'm glad about it. This body has been bought with a price and is going to be changed. What does that do for us right here and now? The Bible teaches, I don't have time to go to it, I don't think right now, but we have been given the earnest of our inheritance. That's the whole thing, but we've given the first fruit. We've been given a taste of that now to live this life in. Yeah. Are we going to be rich in heaven? Yeah. Are there any poor people up there?
1: No.
0: Any beggars up there?
1: No.
0: Does God have two separate wills, one will for the earth and a different will for heaven?
1: No.
0: He said, pray thy will be done on earth just like it is in heaven.
2: Amen.
0: Amen. It's going to be so much healing power, so much life that when it gets through flowing through us, we won't be subject to being corrupted anymore. We will be immortal.
2: Yeah.
0: We don't get all that right now, but we get an earnest of it.
1: Yeah.
0: We get a down payment of it. We get a first fruit of it. Are we going to be rich in heaven?
2: Yeah.
0: Woo, rich, rich, rich, rich.
1: Yeah.
0: We're going to wear nice clothes in heaven.
1: Yeah.
0: Huh? Forget that little log cabin in the corner of glory. I got a mansion. I got an estate, buddy. Woo. We're not talking about little cheap, junky stuff, wore out stuff. Are we all going to be rich, rich, rich, rich? Wear nice threads in heaven?
2: Yes.
0: Whew. No telling what kind of fabrics they got up there. No telling. No telling what kind of thing. One person was telling about their experience. You know, a lot of people got heaven stories. Some of them you wonder about. But some of them sound, you do. Some of them sound legit. This one woman told about this sounded legit to me. She said they took her by the hand. She had this beautiful robe and dress-like thing on, and they led her by the hand to take her into the river of life. She thought, no, I don't want to, because it was real thin. Don't want to mess that up. They said, oh, come on, don't worry about it. And she just waded off into there and stayed in there a long time. And when they walked out the other side, it was instantly dry and perfect. No more wash days. No more ironing. Oh, come on. You got to shout about that. No more ironing. Ooh. One person said they had fruit. You know, the Bible talks about fruit trees up there, doesn't it? And they talked about eating some of this fruit. They said, man, some of it tasted like things you'd have down here, but some of it tasted like things they'd never tasted up. So one of them tasted like a fresh cold ice cream. And they got carried away eating one of those and just dripped it all over there. And they thought, oh, no, I dripped it on my nice robe. And as soon as it hit it, it evaporated. And what they didn't eat, they laid down and it just evaporated. And no more cleaning up. Come on, you got to be happy about this. No more sweeping or mopping. No more vacuuming. Oh, glory to God. No more. No more. No more. But does God have two separate wills? Is His will health and life and prosperity and blessing and happiness in heaven, but His will down here? Nah, you know, He wants us to be broke and sick and down because He's going to teach us some things. Or did He pray? Did He tell us to pray? Pray that thy will would be done on earth, even as it is in heaven. No, we don't get the whole thing right now, but we get a taste of it.
1: Amen.
0: I said we get a taste of, even under the old covenant. If you've read it, He told them, if you keep my statutes, if you keep my commandments, I'll bless you when you go out. I'll bless you when you come in. I'll multiply your seed and your flocks. I'll rain on your crops, your basket, your store. You'll have excess. Won't have Malachi's Old Testament. You won't have enough to bring it in.
1: Amen. That's right.
0: Right?
1: Yeah, amen.
0: It went on to say, you'll have days of heaven on the earth.
1: Yeah.
0: Ooh, glory to God. If that was the will of God under the old and worse covenant, should we expect any less today under a new and a better covenant? Did anybody know the difference between better and worse? I mean, if I held up, you know, a $5 bill, and then I hold up a $100 bill, and I say, which one's better? Do you have to pray about that? Are you confused about $5 bill, $100 bill? Which one's better? Now, if you don't know instantly, then you need to go get a nap and think and sharpen up. The $100 bill is in every way better than the $5 bill. Why? Because the 100 has got the 5 in it. Plus. What kind of covenant we got?
1: Better.
0: We got everything. Everything they had. We got it. We didn't lose a thing by the coming of Jesus. We got the healing. We got the prosperity. We got the protection.
1: Hallelujah.
0: Plus, we got the Holy Ghost living right on the inside of us. We got the authority in the name of Jesus.
1: Thank you.
0: Hallelujah. Plus. A lot of plus.
1: Yeah.
0: But then we got folk come back and tell us, right? Says, oh, that's passed away.
3: No.
0: That's just for the Jews, Brother Keith.
3: No.
0: Well, who you think you're looking at? You're no Jew. Trace your hair. You got all this kind of stuff in you. You know, racism is one of the most ignorant things because you don't even know what you are. What are you? Well, I'm Anglo, Afro, Irish. You ain't got a clue. Our heritage is easy to keep up with nowadays. I am born of God. It's real easy. Real easy. If you're born of God, you're my brother. If you're not born of God, you're not. I'd like for you to be. Go ahead and get born again. And then we'll be hooked. Amen. Everything will be cool then.
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3: No man can see God and live. You can't see God in His glory. You would destruct, self-destruct. Your body couldn't handle it. It would overwhelm you. It'd kill any one of us if we saw the true glory of God. You know, I praise God for Him being our elder brother, Jesus being our elder brother, calling us brother. And He says, our Father, which art in heaven. In the Old Testament, they didn't call God Father. That's a New Testament reality. He sent His Son, the Spirit of His Son into our hearts crying, Abba, Father, Galatians 4:6. The word Abba means like daddy. It's an affectionate term. I agree with all of those things and I appreciate it, and it's honor that God would call us His sons and daughters and that He would allow us to call Him Daddy God. That's awesome. But that does not change the fact that He is so awesome that if you were to see Him in your physical body would die. You can't handle it. I guarantee you, I heard Pastor Brian Norman say this a few weeks ago, and boy, it really ministered to me. And he was talking about Jesus being Lord. And yes, He is our brother. And yes, it's our Father God and all of these things. But he said that when we get to heaven, none of us are going to walk up to Jesus and high-five Him. When you see Jesus, you're going to be flat of your face. You're going to be seeing the glory of God. But you can't bear that glory in this body. So Jesus' body was like a veil. And in Matthew 17, when He was in the presence of God, He just for a moment pulled back His body and all of a sudden He radiated light, the glory of God. It was in Him all of the time. When He was a little tiny baby and couldn't even feed Himself and couldn't take care of Himself, in His spirit, man, He was the Almighty God that created the heavens and the earth. The Bible that says out of His mouth came the sun. He spoke the sun into existence. The sun is millions of miles away and you can go stand outside and feel the heat from the sun. That came out of His mouth. Did you know that that glory was inside of Jesus? But His body hid it. It had to hide it. This is the reason that God doesn't just reveal Himself. You know, when I was in the Army, we had a drill sergeant that hated God, and he hated me above everybody else. And he made me stand at attention before class every single day and would have people come up and talk about how that they went out that weekend and raped a girl, had sex, or they'd talk about something, and they'd talk about the most vile, ungodly things and make me stand at attention while they said all of those things. And then he one time says, Womack, you hate me, don't you? And I said, no, sir, I'm praying for you. But I got to witness to everybody in the entire company because of that. Everybody, they called me preacher, and I got to witness to every single person there because of what he did. Anyway, this guy, one Sunday morning, he put me on KP duty. And I told him, I said, could I switch with somebody else? I want to go to church. And he started this rant about church. There isn't any God. And he got to blaspheming God. And he said, if there's a God, just strike me dead right now. He said, here I am. I'm challenging you. If there's a God, kill me right now. And he, you know, thought that that was somehow or another proving that there's no God. I didn't say this to him right then, but I thought later. I said, that's like a grasshopper sitting on a railroad track and saying, if there's really a railroad, then just come out here and run me over right now. I said, do you think that they're going to send a train out there all the way for a grasshopper? That guy's so insignificant, God wasn't going to waste his time killing him right then. But see, there's people that think, but if there's God, why doesn't he show himself? If God was to show himself, you'd die. You can't handle God. But he has given us plenty of proof. Psalms chapter 19 says, the heavens declare the glory of God. The firmament shows his handiwork. Day unto day utters speech. Night unto night shows knowledge. There is no language tongue where that voice hasn't gone forth. God is speaking to us constantly. The earth is exactly the right distance away from the sun. If we was any closer, we'd burn up. Any further away, we'd freeze. Everything is perfect the way that God created it. And yet there's people that have doctor's degrees that say that there is no God. The Bible says, and the fool has said in his heart, there is no God. Anybody who doubts that there's a God is an absolute fool, according to Scripture. I didn't say that. That's what the Bible said. Did you know you could take all the combined resources, intellectual and finances of the whole human race, and they can't create one blade of grass? They could create something that looks like it. They could create something that may have the same texture, but it'll never reproduce. It'll never produce another blade of grass. Man can't produce any of these things. The heavens are just shouting constantly that there is a God. So he's not left himself without witness. Anybody who's would honestly be objective and think about all of this complexity, everything that has happened by accident. It has never been repeated. Matter of fact, the second law of thermodynamics says that everything goes from a state of order to a state of disorder. You could put an arrangement of flowers right here, and I come back in a month and I guarantee you it's not going to get better. It'll fall apart. The thing will begin to go sideways. Things don't go from disorder to order, and yet all of evolution is based on disorder, little nothing to complexity. It just doesn't even make sense. It's not observable. I'm saying all of these things to say that God has to hide himself in a sense from us, and it's faith that we have to use to perceive God. We have to know him spirit to spirit, and yet people are always trying to come and discover God in some physical, natural way, wanting God to just somehow or another prove himself so it doesn't take faith. But Hebrews chapter 11, verse 6 says, without faith, it's impossible to please him. God is a God of faith. Faith is what pleases God. Man, I got so many things I'd like to say about this. But he was saying, if you had known me, not known my physical body, they knew his physical body. But if they had known who he was, and he reflected Jesus perfectly. Hebrews chapter 1, verse 3 says that Jesus is the express image of his person. The express image, and if you look that up in the Greek, it means a perfect copy. It's actually talking about like a stamp of something. You take a stamp and it produces an exact image. Jesus represented God the Father perfectly, not just in his physical body, but in his words, in his compassion, in his actions, in the miracles that he performed. Jesus was the greatest representation of God that the world has ever seen. And yet here's Philip saying, oh, if we could see the Father, we'd be satisfied. They weren't satisfied with Jesus. And when we sit there and, oh God, just speak to me. God, do something. This is God speaking to you. This is, oh God, give me a word. Here's millions of words. Oh God, do something physical. You know, it's not that God doesn't love us, but he's trying to bring us up to a higher level. The just live by faith. We heard that from Richard today. And then it says in 2 Corinthians chapter 5, verse 7, we walk by faith and not by sight. And yet the average Christian walks by sight and not by faith. We're just like these disciples. Jesus, you aren't enough. You living inside of us having resurrection life, Christ himself, having the Spirit of Christ in us isn't enough. The Bible says in Romans 8 and 9, if any man have not the Spirit of Christ, he is none of his. If you are born again, you've got Jesus living on the inside of you. And when you're saying, oh God, could you just do something to let me know that you love me? You're saying having Jesus isn't enough. Oh God, could you give me a goosebump? Jesus isn't enough, but if you could feel goosebumps going up and down your spine, then that would satisfy you. I'm saying this in love, but that's terrible. How did Jesus respond to Philip? He said, "Have I been so long time with you, and yet hast thou not known me, Philip? He that has seen me has seen the Father. How sayest thou then, show us the Father?" He wasn't talking about those that have seen his physical body, but those who had seen his heart, those who had seen the way that he had lived, who he was on the inside. That's the same thing as seeing God. You know, just for time's sake, I'm going to have to summarize some things, but over in the 12th chapter of the book of Matthew, we have an instance where John the Baptist had been in prison for an undisclosed period of time. We don't know exactly how long, but it was at least 6 months, could have been a year or more. And John the Baptist was this firebrand that, boy, just came preaching, you know, repent. He stood and stood up to Herod, criticized him over marrying his brother's wife. And he was just fearless. And in 6 months' time, John the Baptist drew multitudes of people from different nations out into the desert. He didn't go to where the people were. He went out into the desert, and God sent all the people to the desert. It was miraculous. John the Baptist was one of the greatest ministers, but man, he was fired up. And after getting arrested and put in prison, it says in Matthew chapter 12, he began to doubt that Jesus was the Christ. And you've got to remember that John didn't have a normal upbringing like any of us would relate to. It says that he was filled with the Holy Spirit while he was still in his mother's womb. In Luke chapter 2, he was 6 months into the pregnancy, and he was filled with the Holy Ghost. Boy, this is a statement against abortion. They say that child's not a child until they're born. The Holy Spirit didn't fill a hunk of flesh. He filled a person. 6 months into this pregnancy, John the Baptist leapt for joy, had joy in his mother's womb. He was a person. And then when he was born, it says that he didn't go through a normal thing. He didn't have a girlfriend. He didn't go through school. He didn't have any of the stuff that we can relate to. He was out in the desert until the day of his appearing. He was separated unto God from his mother's womb. This guy was stronger than horseradish. And he just saw great things happen. And then when Jesus came, he sent all of his crowd after Jesus. Two of John's disciples, Peter and Andrew, were John the Baptist's disciples first. And he told them, "He must increase, but I must decrease." And he was absolutely adamant. He even had a visible sign. The Lord said, "On whom you see the Spirit of God descending in a bodily shape as a dove, that is the one." And John actually pointed people and said, "Jesus is the Lamb of God that takes away the sins of the world." He heard an audible voice and had a visible manifestation. But after being in prison, he began to doubt that he had done the right thing. And you got to remember, for him, that would have meant that his whole life was ruined. He was the one that was going to prepare the way before the Messiah. And it says over in Malachi chapter 3, if this messenger didn't prepare the way, then God would come and smite the earth with the curse instead of bringing salvation. Did you know if John hadn't have done his part and have prepared the people, God could have cursed the earth instead of redeeming the earth. That's what it says in Malachi. John was pivotal. This guy was important. And at one time, he was absolutely sure. But after being in prison for an undisclosed period of time, he began to doubt that he had done the right thing.
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3: Welcome to the Voice of One Witness with Dr. Billy Brim. Dr. Shelley Brim is teaching on the woman question, tackling what Scripture actually says versus what culture has told women to believe about their identity, calling, and worth.
4: We find out our identity by reading in the epistles, the letters of who we are in Christ. Praise God. So to rightly divide the word, you find out to whom is that Scripture speaking. To keep your end time doctrine straight, you have to know to whom that Scripture is speaking. So I want to say this and get ready with the song. Are you ready? Yes. Hallelujah. Okay, let's begin reading with 1 Thessalonians chapter 5, chapter 4. When you get there, say glory. And we're going to look at these three groups real quickly, and we're going to especially highlight horses. Because I heard the Lord say, talk about horses. Now, first of all, before I talk about horses, he reminded me of this. Don't forget 1 Corinthians 14. Okay, you still have that? Okay. This was the golden text that during the women's conference. And in case you're visiting here and this is your first service, this verse will set you free. Notice in 1 Corinthians chapter 14, verse number 34. And what does it say? Women, let your women keep silence in the churches. Is this the word? Is this in the word of truth? Yes. Is it in your Bible? Yes. It is. And in case you didn't even get it the first time, continue reading. For it is not permitted unto them to speak, but they are commanded to be under obedience, as also saith the law. Now, Paul was writing a letter to the church at Corinth. In 1 Corinthians chapter 7, verse 1, he says, now concerning the things that you wrote me. And he would write down, repeat the question, and then he would answer it. For example, hold on to 1 Corinthians 14, just a few pages over. 1 Corinthians chapter 7, verse 1. Now concerning the things whereof you wrote unto me. So apparently Paul is saying, yeah, you wrote me a letter. And here's the question, and Paul repeats it. It's good for a man not to touch a woman. Well, Chip and I would not be here today if Kent and Billy Brim did that. And neither would you. So it's obvious to see that this was the question that the church at Corinth had written to Paul. And this is rightly dividing the word of truth so that you won't be deceived. And then Paul gives the answer by the Holy Ghost. Nevertheless, to avoid fornication, let every man have his own wife and let every woman have her own husband. And he goes on to answer that. Now, we're going to skip down to chapter 14. Remember, this is one continuous letter. Man added chapters and verses so that you and I could make reference real quickly and not take all day to get there. So 14, verse number 34, here's the Holy Ghost through Paul. Let your women keep silent in the churches. He's repeating the question. This is something that the church at Corinth had written to Paul about. For it is not permitted unto them to speak, but they are commanded to be under obedience, as also saith the law. This law had to do with probably the law, I'm saying the law of Moses, the first five books of the Old Testament, or the Ten Commandments. And it's, you can look it up, research it, and it's not there. Mm-hmm. Miriam, the sister of Moses, was a prophetess. She picked up that tambourine, she began to prophesy. It's not there. So, it goes on with the question, verse 35. And if they will learn anything, talking about the women, if they'll learn anything, let them ask their husbands at home. For it is a shame for women to speak in the church. This scripture lifted out of context, which is the worst thing you can do, is to take a scripture out of context. You see it even in our news media. a person, even Trump, President Trump, being interviewed, and they'll take one phrase out of context and build a whole scenario around it of how evil he is. But if you heard the whole speech, you would see and understand what he was saying. And the denomination that took this scripture out of context and built a whole doctrine that kept my mother in bondage from preaching the gospel of the Lord Jesus Christ for 28 years. And that's deception. Most of the people in the body of Christ live in female earth suits. Look around. Most of us are women. So you can imagine the strategy of the enemy to cripple more than 50% of the body of Christ. What would happen naturally if over 50% of your body was paralyzed and unable to move? It is a stratagem of the enemy to deceive and to stop the gifts that God has placed in each one of us. Hallelujah. So we shall know the truth, as Jesus said, and the truth shall make us free. But we have to know how to rightly divide the word of truth and not take it out of context. So the answer is this. Let's read the answer. Verse 36. What's that word? What? Say what? When you go, you know, this show, and I was telling the ladies, this shows Paul's Judaism, because he was a Jew from the tribe of Benjamin. When you go to Israel, and as many times as I've been there, you can sit at the table and talk, or you can walk along these wonderful roads and places of interest, biblical sites. And as you're discussing things with the Jewish people, without fail, there'll come a place in the conversation where they'll go, what? But they'll say it in Hebrew, ma? You can practice, ma? And like, what is it? They'll say, maze. Maze. Come on, practice. Best Hebrew accent. Let me hear you. Y'all are good. And that's what Paul was doing. All of this that you just said, women keep silent in the church. Are you kidding me? Ma! Came the word of God out from you? Or came it unto you only? Is this your private interpretation and revelation, really? If any of you think himself to be a prophet or spiritual, let him acknowledge that the things that I write unto you are the commandments of the Lord. Now, what is one of the commandments? Hold on, put your finger right there in 37. We just read it. Look at verse in the same chapter. Look at verse number 31. Same chapter. Let's read it out loud. Doesn't matter what version you have. We can all read it out loud. For ye may what? Would that include female?
5: Yes.
4: Male?
5: Yes.
4: What does all mean?
5: All.
4: You may all what?
5: Prophesy.
4: So why would he contradict himself and say women keep silent in the church when he just said you may all prophesy? This had to be the question that the church at Corinth had posed to Paul. And he answers it by saying, what in the world, maze, came the word of God out from you only? But I like this number 38. But if any man be ignorant, let him be ignorant. Wherefore, brethren, covet to prophesy and forbid not to speak with tongues. Hallelujah. Now, to prove that, Acts chapter 2, when you get there, say glory. This is Peter standing up with the 11 on the day of Pentecost, verse 14. He lifted up his voice and said unto them. Now we're going to know to whom is this scripture speaking. Are you ready?
6: Yeah.
4: We're going to practice rightly dividing the word of truth. Ye men of the Pentecostal faith. No. Ye Baptists on 13th Street. No. Who is it to? Ye men of Judea. This was on the Shavuot or Pentecost. So they were coming by the millions to Jerusalem, millions of Jews from all over. And so Peter is standing up and he is saying to them, ye men of Judah and all ye that dwell at Jerusalem, be this known unto you and hearken to my words. For these are not drunken as ye suppose, seeing but is the third hour of the day. But this is that which was spoken by the prophet Joel. When I was learning how to speak in front of people, one thing they said, it's important to know your audience. Just as a fisherman knows his fish, in other words, you don't catch catfish the same way you catch brim or perch or bass. And they use this analogy, as wonderful as strawberries and crust, which we grew up on strawberries and crust with cream, catfish don't like it. So likewise, when you're addressing a group of people, like Peter, he was addressing those who knew the prophecies. Hallelujah. They were very familiar with Joel. So he could hook on and catch them like a fisher of men by connecting with their Jewish Judaism and with the prophet Joel. So that's why he brings it up. And he says, but this is that which was spoken by the prophet Joel, verse 17, and it shall come to pass in the last days. Say the last days. Are we living in the last days? Hallelujah. Saith God, I will pour out of my spirit upon just the Jews. All what? Hallelujah. Not just the men either, but all flesh. And your sons and your what? Shall what? Hallelujah. And your young men shall see visions, and your old men shall dream dreams. And all my servants and all my handmaidens, I will pour out in those days, the last days, of my spirit, and they, plural, men and women, shall prophesy. Yes. Hallelujah. So you can readily see that women keep silent in the church is the question. And you can readily see that Ma is the answer. Hallelujah. Now if that set one person free today so they could listen to me, then it was worth it. That's Holy Ghost style right there. Praise the Lord. Now we're free to look at the rest of the Word of God. And know that God's not toppling off the throne just because I'm reading the scriptures today. Praise the Lord. Now, about these three groups of people, what about them? What about their future? What about their reward? What makes one group different than the other? It's because it's different. For example, you have 1 Thessalonians chapter 4. Very quickly, this is the body of Christ. This is our end time doctrine. If you think we're going to be here during the tribulation as the body of Christ, then your end time doctrine is mixed up. And God wants you to not be deceived by rightly dividing the word of truth. Hallelujah. All right. Familiar scripture, but here we go. Verse 13. But I would not have you to be ignorant, brethren, concerning them that are asleep, that you sorrow not, even as others which have no hope. Do you know anybody whose body is asleep in a grave while their spirit has departed to be with Jesus?
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1: 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God has filled Jeannie with His compassion to see you be lifted up and receive the desires in your heart. 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
2: It's such an honor that you have joined me. This is Jeannie Alcott. How can you pull down the strongholds in your life and around you? We're talking about that in this message because strongholds do just what they say. They hold us back in a strong way. They keep our life from flourishing and being all we envision. Strongholds put a limit on us and those around us. They try to control in a spiritual way, and I'm not talking about a good stronghold, like when you run to God for protection and help, but we're talking about the bad ones, strongholds that Satan uses to shut us down. He doesn't want our life to be blessed and grow and see the miracles and accomplishment of God, so he tries to get a foothold in some area in some way. When he does, he comes in and he gets a grip on that area of our life. But we have everything from God we need to pull down the strongholds and keep Him from pushing us out of what is ours. When He sends a controlling influence to pull you down, you can pull it down. Don't be pushed out of your place. Hold your place. Your place of redemption, freedom, prosperity, your place of fulfillment, righteousness, expression, health and wholeness and well-being. That's your place. But there is some fighting required to hold your place. In the Word, in Ephesians, it tells us that we have been given weapons so we can pull down the strongholds that come. In spite of how crazy the conditions get, in spite of how much we have a struggle, we can hold our place, and that will cause the stronghold to be broken, to be defeated. You know, so much of the Bible is stories and analogies that center around fighting the fight of faith. It's for that very reason, because in the Spirit, we must be able to know how to stop what comes against our life. We read how so many times brave Israelites stood up to enemies who outnumbered them, and yet because they held their place, God gave them great victories. Let me give you a story that's the same type of story that happened in the Bible, but this one happened more recently. A man by the name of Royce Williams was a Navy pilot, and he was flying an F-9F-5 Panther in 1952. So you can tell it was during the Korean War. He had just come off a naval carrier and was doing his routine flight over the Sea of Japan. There were four planes in the patrol, but two of the Navy planes had to go back to the carrier because they were having mechanical issues. So the two remaining were Williams and his wingman, and he had never flown with him. All of a sudden, right before them were seven Soviet planes, MiG-15s. They were there to support North Korea. Now, we were not at war with Russia, so Williams received the order, "Do not engage." He was not to get into a fight with those planes. But the Soviet planes began to shoot at the two U.S. planes, so Williams radioed back, "We are already engaged." See, the reason he was told not to engage is because U.S. didn't want to get into an all-out war with Russia. But this was open aggression, so they shot at one of the Soviet planes and it began to go down. The wingman followed it to finish it off, but all four of his cannons jammed, so he was ordered to go back to the carrier. Guess what? That left just Williams by himself, facing six of the Soviet planes. The dogfight was on. Sometimes you're in a dogfight. If you want to see victory over what is trying to take down something, you have to get in the dogfight and believe you can take it down. You can take down that stronghold so it can't push you out of your place, the place of victory and blessing that God ordained for you. So Williams got in that dogfight. The reason an aerial combat is known as a dogfight is because the way the planes chase after each other and circle around one another when they are in near range. It appears to be two dogs going at it in a fight. Those planes were right on top of Williams. To make it worse, the Soviet MiGs had a much higher rate of being able to climb, and they could go 80 knots faster than his aircraft. But his plane was built for survival. Many times it could be hit by gunfire and still fly. God made you that way. You can be hit by the enemy, but you're made for survival. You can still fly, no matter how much the enemy is diving at you. Those planes would dive at William's plane, and each time one would get on his tail, he would roll into a tight turn that forced their plane to overshoot. Then he saw one cross in front of him, and he was able to fire a deflection shot, which means he fired past the plane so that by the time it got to the place where he sent the fire, the rounds hit the plane and the pilot had to eject. That was one taken care of. You know how it is to be in a spiritual dogfight. You have to take care of one problem and then the next one and then the next one. But you keep at it. You keep pulling down the stronghold so they can't take over and defeat you. God will give you the strategy and determination and ability. So stay in the dogfight. You can win. Williams hung in there. He held his place. He had been alone with 6 enemy planes. He was having to bank the airplane in a quick way and at times be upside down and inverted in the firefight. So you can imagine how tired he would be getting. But he said he wasn't fearful for this reason. He said, God was in control. I was calm. Oh, that is how we must be when we're in a dogfight. We may be getting tired from dodging the enemy, but we hold our place because we know God is in control. When one of the planes pulled right up in front of Williams, he moved his control so that he shot at the gun sight on the enemy plane. It worked. Then another Soviet plane came straight at him. He rolled out of the range of the plane so it passed below him. Then he was able to fire and hit the MiG. Let me tell you, when we're fighting the enemy, if we keep our faith and use our spiritual weapons, we will see his efforts go down. So we have to keep at it. Now, the final 2 planes were coming after Williams, and they were able to get some strikes on his plane. He fired back, and then he was able to keep flying and get into the clouds so he could escape them. He made his way back to the aircraft carrier. But his plane was in such bad shape, he was going to have problems being able to land. He couldn't bail out because the weather was so bad that day. There was heavy snowfall, and the water temperature was in the mid-30s. Once he hit that water, he had just 2 minutes before his body would become immobilized. But when his carrier heard he was coming and had to have a way to set down that plane, they turned around the entire ship so he could take a front approach. That enabled him to take his shot at it and set it down on the carrier. God had made a way for him to get home. No matter how bad the conditions appear, God can make a way for you to stop the attacks of the enemy and make it home. Get to the place you belong. So hold your place. Psalm 59 says, my God in his mercy and steadfast love will meet me. God will allow me to look in triumph on my enemies, those who lie in wait for me. Those planes were lying in wait for Williams, but God enabled him to meet them and defeat them. He was triumphant over them. But because of how explosive this incident could be, he was told he could not discuss the dogfight. It was top secret. It could increase tensions between the U.S. and Soviet Union and possibly cause World War III. So he was ordered to keep silent about the events that happened that November 1952. For many years it was kept secret, and he would never discuss it even after he retired. Sometime after that, the information was released by Russia, and it was revealed that 6 of their planes were destroyed. It also was the longest aerial conflict in U.S. military history. Most times if there's a dogfight, it's just 2 planes on one, and it's over in 35 to 50 seconds. This dogfight was 35 minutes. Once all the information came out, it was discovered that the Soviet planes had been ordered to attack that U.S. naval aircraft. Williams had saved it. Years after this, there were those in the government that felt he should be honored. So in February 2026, at the State of the Union Address, at 100 years of age, Navy pilot Royce Williams was awarded the Medal of Honor, the highest honor he could receive. After all that time, when he received the award, he said, I imagined it as God reaching in and dipping his hand in to pick somebody up for the most unusual reasons and displaying him in front of his fellow citizens. Williams had held his place and brought down the strongholds of the enemy, and because of it, he had protected the critical mission and all the crew of that aircraft. When you hold your place, God will meet you there, As that scripture said, he will allow you to look upon your enemies in triumph. No matter how much you're outnumbered or how it seems the conditions are greater than you are, God is in control. He will help you pull down the strongholds and win the victory you need. Right now, we're going into prayer and we're going to hold our place of power. No stronghold is going to pull us down, but we are pulling it down. It cannot push you out of what is yours anymore. Are you ready to get rid of

0: all because they wouldn't walk out of their place. They stood in faith and they're doing it now. We stand in faith for you to move in a great way. Strongholds are broken and the miracle power of God is released. We believe you for it. In the name of Jesus, amen and amen. They're coming. Believe that. Hold your place so you don't miss them. If you let go, you let go of the miracles. And John and I won't let that happen. We're here to stand by you in faith. We believe that as we join our hands in the Spirit and we join our hearts and our hope, we can see strongholds gone and just what you need be released into your life. So we are ready to pray for you. Tell us what you need to see God do. After we pray, we'll write to you. We'll give you words from the Spirit of God for your life. Get in touch soon. Okay, here's our spiritual power line. Go around saying these powerful words over your life. You're not just speaking words. You're creating power in the spiritual realm. God can fulfill the words. So go around saying, I pull down the strongholds. I pull down the strongholds. And you need to get some hand action going with that. When you say that spiritual power line, put your hands up and then act as if you're pulling something down. We're going to pull down those strongholds. And to help you, be sure you hear this entire message. Just request, pull down the strongholds. We'll send you all five parts of it and the prayer times. Each part is 15 minutes. It's offer number AM 912-912. 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Our announcer will give you more information. These messages are not always available, so be sure to request it right away. And now we thank you for your wonderful giving into the work of God. I wish so much you could see in the spiritual realm what happens as soon as you release that gift. It may seem as if you're just writing a check or using your credit card, but in reality, in spiritual reality, those are funds that are activating the power of God. They enable His mighty word to go out. That combats the strongholds of Satan. It frees people. Your funds are used to help you and thousands of others because of this ministry. So keep it up. Keep giving. And if you haven't given yet to this ministry, now is the time. See God do great spiritual work for you and for others in your life. He always promises to bless back to you what you give to Him. Join John and me now when we give. It's been so great being with you. Be sure and join me again tomorrow. This is Jeannie Alcott. God bless you.
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3: Welcome to 15 Minutes in the Word with New York Times bestselling author Joyce Meyer. 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Jesus came to give us abundant, overflowing, joy-filled lives. When we prioritize our time with God, He'll help us have more peace and balance. Now, here's Joyce with today's teaching.
4: We think we work too much, but I'll tell you the truth. I think we have a capacity from God to work and bear a lot of good fruit. It's obvious in the Bible that we're supposed to work. You work 6 days, you rest one. Work is good. We're built for accomplishment and to produce something. Matter of fact, I get tireder physically laying around doing nothing than if I'm doing something. Being lazy just wears me out.

0: So he didn't tell Martha that she was working too much. He said, you're worrying too much. And what was she worried about? Jesus had come to her house. And she was all upset. The house wasn't clean enough. The dinner might not get done on time. This was a problem. That was a problem. Pick this up. Pick that up. Straighten this up. Straighten that up. My goodness, what will Jesus think? Mary, on the other hand, just went and sat down in front of Jesus and wanted to rest in his presence. Thank God that we not only all have a Martha, but we've got a Mary in us somewhere if we can just find her. Amen. And then Martha did what we all do so often. Because she was upset, she blamed Mary for her problem. Come on now. Because she was upset, because something was going on in her life that she did not like, she blamed Mary for her problem. And how many times when we can't find the car keys, is it somebody else's fault? How many times when we're late, is it somebody else's fault? And so not only does the devil succeed in upsetting us, but then he gets us into strife with somebody else. You say, well, what's the answer to all these things? Calm down and cheer up. Go to Psalm 94, verse 12. You say, how long am I going to have something happening every day that steals my peace? Have you ever wondered, how long can't I ever have a day that goes just right? I went to a place last week where I go to write. You know, writing takes a lot out of you, pretty intense. And so there's one restaurant in this little town where I was at that actually about a 45-minute round trip for me to go to. And it's the only restaurant in town that sells Starbucks coffee, which I love. Amen. I'm going to see if Starbucks wants to pay me a percentage, because I'm always telling everybody how much I like Starbucks. See? And so I waited till I really wanted a cup of coffee. Really bad. I'd worked several hours. I had my plan. The restaurant closed at 3:30. I'm going to leave a quarter after 2. I'm going to get there about 10 to 3. And I'm going to sit down and I'm going to have my coffee. And I'm going to eat a little bite. And then I'll go back and I'll finish my book. Well, I drove in. I sat down. The lady said, they know me. She said, you want your usual? And I said, yes. She came back and said, I forgot to tell you, the machine's broke. No coffee today. I said, okay. Praise the Lord. Bless you. I'll see you the next time. Well, you know what? There would have been a time when I would have gotten really upset about that. It's not going to do any good. It's not going to fix the coffee machine. The things that we get upset about don't fix our problems. Is anybody home out there in those seats tonight? The things that we get upset about do not fix our problems. The world is not going to change. We need to change our approach. You know what a spiritually mature person is? I'm going to paint you a picture of a spiritually mature person. A spiritually mature person is someone who can remain calm no matter what is going on. Amen? Come on, I'm going to say it again. A spiritually mature person is someone who can remain calm no matter what's going on. If you study the word emotions, it has an interesting definition. It actually says to rise up and move out. Now think about that. Our emotions rise up and then they want to do something. And what we have to learn to do is stop following them. One man said to me a couple of years ago when I was trying to teach him these principles, he was a very emotional sort of a guy that was always getting in trouble because of his emotions. And he said, so really what I need to do is when my emotions take off in a direction, I need to not get on board. I said, that's exactly right. Look at me and let me tell you something. You're always going to have a variety of emotions. Your emotions are not going to disappear and go away. When things don't go your way, you may always feel initially upset. But what happens when you get on board with those emotions is you started out maybe a little bit disappointed, but the more you talk about it and the more you react to it, the more upset you get. And pretty soon now you're in a full-fledged fit over some little thing that really didn't even make that much difference. Amen? We get ourselves upset. Psalm 94:12 and 13, blessed, happy, fortunate, and to be envied is the man whom you discipline and instruct, O Lord, and teach out of your law. So we're blessed when God disciplines us and when he chastises us and when he instructs us. We don't think so, but we are. Now, verse 13 tells us why God disciplines us, that you may give that man power to keep himself calm in the days of adversity. Who's going to keep you calm? Yourself is going to keep you calm. That God may give him power to keep himself calm. Everybody say out loud, I need to keep myself calm. Say, when my emotions take off, I need to not get on board. That you may give him the power to keep himself calm until the inevitable pit is dug for the wicked. The Lord basically requires one thing of us, namely that in the midst of whatever circumstance, we are not touched by it. We have to stop letting all these things in the world bother us and upset us and just stay calm. If you don't stay calm, you can't hear from God. If you don't stay calm, you're not going to operate in wisdom. When people get upset, they do all kinds of foolish things that only make their problem a lot worse. When you're upset, it is not the time to make a decision. You don't make a decision when you're emotional, you calm down. You don't make a decision to buy something when you're emotional, because what will happen is your emotions will get all excited about having the shiny new thing, and your emotions will just make you feel like it is the best thing that you have ever had in your whole life, and it will change your life, and you will love it forever, but your emotions are not talking to you about paying for it. And here's the thing that we have to remember. Those emotions that go, wow, tomorrow won't be there. So we have to make sure that what we do, that we're going to be happy with. Amen? When you feel really emotional and you're getting ready to buy something because you're all hyped up, the best thing in the world that you can do, especially if you're not sure that you can afford it, especially if you're going to have to go in debt to get it, especially if you have to lay plastic on the counter to buy it, what you need to do is just say, you know what? I'm going to think about this a little bit, and if I want it, I'll come back. You will be amazed how differently you'll be affected just if you get your eyes off of it. I'm serious. If you just get your eyes off of it and you go somewhere else. Sometime last year, I went to a jewelry store, and you know, I've figured out these jewelry stores. They've got certain kinds of lights. And that stuff don't look the way when you get it home that it did when you were in that store. Amen. And I bought some stuff that I had the money to buy, but didn't really need. And I just, oh, this was so beautiful. I mean, it sparkled. It shined. It was wonderful. And I got it home, and I am telling you the honest to God's truth. I got it home, and I put it on my counter under my lights. And I thought, what do I want with this? It looks just like five other I've already got laying here in this drawer that I don't even wear. I don't want this. And I took it back the next day. And I know the guy that I bought it from, and so I had to embarrass myself a little bit to take it back. And I said, you know what? I was just totally in the flesh when I bought this yesterday. It's nice, but I no more need this than a man in the moon. And so if you don't have a problem, I'd just like to return it and get my money back. Don't just buy things in the heat of emotions. Make sure that you want to pay for what you've got and make sure you're going to use what you're buying. So often we buy things that we don't even ever use. How many of you still have a whole bunch of brand new stuff at home in drawers that you have never used that you just thought you had to have, some of which you're still paying for? Amen? Well, use more wisdom and give more of that money to preaching the gospel. You'll be a happier person. You know, Jesus did not conform to the world. He walked in the Spirit. When he felt tired and pressured, he walked away from crowds, including sick and needy people, and just went off somewhere to rest and pray and be by himself. Well, you know, most preachers today would be scared. Well, you can't just walk away from these sick people. I mean, how can I just walk away from these sick people? Well, what are they going to think if I just walk away from them? Because I'm sure there were people saying, Jesus, Jesus, you didn't pray for me yet. Jesus, don't leave. I've been here 3 hours. Jesus, please pray for me. You think that it wasn't the same then? People were crying out for him to not go away. But when he got to the point where he knew that he needed to get revived and restored, and he knew that he was not going to be any good to anybody if he didn't get away and get refreshed, he walked away. And we let everybody's emergencies control us. We let everybody's needs manipulate us. And I'm not just talking about people in ministry. I'm talking about everybody. You do the same thing. Many of you let everybody else run your life, and you're falling apart. Well, I got to go to this thing tonight, and I'm so tired, I just feel like I'm going to fall over. Well, then why are you going? Well, I just feel obligated to go. They'll get mad if I don't. So I'll just go. Praise the Lord. Oh, yes. Thank you for inviting me. Thank you, Jesus. Amen. Praise the Lord. Phony, phony, phony, baloney, phony, phony, phony. Amen. We have to stop worrying about what everybody thinks. And I'm not saying that we don't want to please people. Yes, we want people to like us and we want to please them. But we have to quit killing ourselves to be in relationship with people who don't even really care that much about us anyway. Come on, this is not complicated tonight, but we need to be reminded every once in a while, you better take care of yourself, and you need to calm down, and you need to stop getting so upset about all this stuff that doesn't make any difference anyway. You need to just look at a few things and say, oh well, I'll survive.
1: A life beyond stress and frustration is possible for all of us. We just need to develop a mindset of simplicity and peace. Putting God first is a great place to start. Then we can work on planning everything else in our schedule around time with Him. We should also practice living one day at a time and believe God will work all things out on our behalf.
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6: We're winners in Christ, but too many of us are losing simply because we give up. We surrender. Galatians 6:9. Let's not get tired of doing what is good. At just the right time, we will reap a harvest of blessing if we don't give up. You know, it's so easy to give up on things in our world today. We just move on to something else. If it doesn't happen fast enough, we move on. If we don't like where we're at, we move on. Don't like this job, move on. Don't like this spouse, move on. Don't like this, move on. That indecisiveness, that lack of grit, that lack of determination to make things work in our life, it's not healthy to constantly want to be changing and moving and evolving in our culture. We need to learn to hold fast. We need to learn to stop getting so tired of doing what's right. We have a whole world giving us permission to not do what's right. Do what's easy. Do what's quick. Do what's lazy. Who wants to work for 40 years? I'll just buy a lottery card, right? I mean, come on. That casino, man, they got loose slots, Pastor Jerry. Big whoop. It's a con. No matter how loose it is, they will eventually take your last quarter. It's going to happen. They're not in the business to lose. They're in the business to keep you coming back. You're not going to go to hell for going to the casino, by the way. I'm not preaching casino. I'm preaching bondage, right? I'm not going to let anything control my life but God, but His Spirit, but His Word. But I'm in this world, and I have to learn to hold fast. I got to stop getting lazy, stop getting indecisive, stop compromising truth. Well, what's your truth? That's not the question. The question is, what is yours? What is your truth? And if God is your truth, then you compromising His Word is compromising truth. You're going to have some intangible things in your life, things that will not move. Pastor Jerry, my dad, he used to say this: we learn how to live by faith, but we don't know how to die by faith. Age happens. Death happens. But do we give up? Do we surrender to it? No, we continue to fight to our last breath. Who do I believe? There is absolutely nothing that you as a believer cannot overcome if you have a fighting spirit, an unbreakable will to win. Victory is not for the most talented, the most faithful to church, the most holier than thou. It is to those who simply won't quit. Nobody here, particularly not me, is preaching perfection. We all have our faults. We all have our struggles in life. We all live day by day by day. But half the battle is just not giving up. You fail today, you get up and you start again tomorrow. Thank God for repentance. Thank God for His mercy. Thank God for His grace that is new every morning. We don't live our spiritual life in comparison. We don't live our spiritual life to appear to be something. We're not living to the goal of grandma's perfection. Well, if I could just live as good as grandma did, big deal. It's not about grandma, it's about Jesus. It's about His Word. It's about His Spirit living in me. Thank God for grandma. Grandma got you to where you are, but no grandma in their right mind wants you to get to her level. We want you all to go on, to go above, to go beyond, to grow more. Our goal is the fullness of Christ, the Bible says. One of the biggest mistakes believers make in their battles of life is that they fight the wrong enemy. Ephesians 6:12 says we don't fight against flesh and blood. It's not against natural things. The problem's not your spouse or your boss or people. The real enemy is spirit. What's the spirit behind things? What's the spirit behind this? Why am I so willing to give up? Why am I running from something? Stop fighting people and start fighting the right fight. The essence of fighting the good fight of faith is deciding, what are you going to follow after? The essence of a good fight is knowing why you're fighting in the first place. What am I doing? Why am I doing this? Am I putting my faith in God, or am I putting my faith in what I see or feel? Am I going to fight based on environment, what's happening, or am I going to fight what God's word says? What God's word says is the fight. It's not get past how I feel. This is what where many fail, particularly in the charismatic world, is we hear a promise, and so we end up just wanting that. And our whole goal is that. I said this last week and on Wednesday night. The goal is Jesus. The goal is Christ. The promises are the blessing. But the goal, the objective, the purpose of my life is to live in Christ, to trust in God, to believe His word. It's not to just feel better and have stuff. God is a good God. God wants us blessed. God wants us prosperous. But He wants it coming through Him, not through some religious expression of work. Confession, we talked about this last week. Confession is powerful. We need to have confession, but what? Confessing what? God's word. The word of God is easy to speak when you have a fellowship and relationship with the one who wrote it.
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6: When Jesus is the Lord of your life, the battle is not against God. The battle is with Him. We fight in faith. When the doctor says one thing and the word of God says another, what fight will you fight? That's where the battle begins. When the natural says one thing and God says something else, you have to decide what report will you believe. Faith is not complicated. In very simple terms, it is very specific. Faith is hearing the word, believing the word, speaking the word, and doing the word. That's where we get our premise for our statement of faith. Come, hear, and do. You got to come, you got to hear, you got to do. You got to be a doer of the word, but you got to know the word to do it. You got to hear it, you got to believe it, you got to speak it. And this is the key. This is where the enemy attacks, and every one of these realms is where the enemy will resist. I need you to hear me today. The battle is a spiritual battle. And we understand and must understand that it is not just the natural things we're looking at behind what's going on. There is a spiritual thing happening. But that spiritual battle is a fight of faith. Fought where? In very natural ways, in very practical ways. It's a spiritual battle, but I'm not standing just shundying my way through it. I'm not just praying as much as I can pray. The Bible doesn't tell us, pray one time and stop. We should pray. We should continue to pray. But again, prayer is a natural thing. It's doing a spiritual work. When I was born again, a spiritual work happened. But in order for that spiritual work to take place in me, something natural had to happen. I had to hear the word preached. I had to believe that word. And then I had to confess with my mouth that word that I heard. And then something spiritual happened. See, the battle is spiritual. But it's fought in a very natural way, and the enemy will come against us in very practical ways. And so today I want to show you four battleground places that the enemy will fight us daily. It's a daily walk with God in these four simple battlegrounds of faith. The first is your ears. What you hear is a battleground of faith. Romans 10:17, faith comes by hearing. That is hearing the good news about Jesus Christ. The word of God must be heard. What about deaf people? Well, they'll be signed the word, but they hear it. However they hear, they will hear. That's the stupidity of people's comments. Well, what if they're blind? Well, what if they're deaf? Are we just looking for so many excuses to try to reason away the simplicity of what God is saying? Everybody hears in some way or another. And here, it's not only what you hear with your outer ear, it's what you hear with your inner ear. We have an inner ear. And too many of us, we hear outside, but we shut it off inside. We don't want to hear that. Well, yes and amen, but on the inside, we're like, hurry up. Too many times, we're not listening. We're not listening to what God's word says, and we're not listening to what he's saying to us about it. If Satan can control what you hear, he can influence what you believe. Because what you repeatedly hear is what you will believe. Like it or not, you listen to something long enough, you will begin to think that way. You will find yourself talking, thinking, because of what you're listening to. You must listen and hear the word of God. You must listen to it daily. You must guard the inputs of your ears. You must shut out the voices that contradict God. What are the things in your life that are contradicting what you know about God? Circumstance, people, environments, conditions, those all often contradict what God is saying to me in his word. And I have to choose which one I will listen to. What am I allowing in my ears? Well, you know, I grew up on that, Pastor. I like it. I know. And that's why we think the way we think. That's why we act the way we act. You must hear the word. You must listen to the word. You must recognize and understand that faith cannot grow without hearing the word. The battleground is in the ear. And if I'm not allowing faith to challenge me, if I'm not allowing his word to be continually fed into my ears, something else will. And whatever we listen to the most, that is where we're going to go in the direction of our life. Here's a warning. The Bible says to be careful not to become dull of hearing. The Bible warns against being spiritually dull, sitting in church week after week after week and nothing ever changing in your life. There's a problem. The word should be challenging you. You should probably be uncomfortable most services because of what God is saying versus what I want to do or what he's told me to do again, and I'm still not doing it. That should put pressure on us. That's not a bad thing. I hate to break it to you, but the local church is not therapy. We are not here to make you feel better about yourself. We are here to present you the word of God. Discipleship is growing up. Every child who ever grew into maturity had to do that by discipline. There had to be some level of change required.
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9: If you go by God's rules, you'll get the results God said you could have. But vain repetition is not one of them. You remember the 400 prophets of Baal? Elijah called them together and said, now, you call upon your God, and the one that answers by fire, let him be God. Well, you know the story. They cried and cried louder and louder and so on and cut themselves. And he said, maybe your God is asleep. Cry louder, you know. Well, they prayed, and they prayed to their God over and over and over. Now, when Jesus said, use not vain repetition as the heathen do, I'm convinced this is the heathen he's referring to. Those that just kept praying and praying and praying. Now, you know what Elijah did? He poured water, 12 barrels of water. He poured on the sacrifice. Then he prayed a little short prayer, and God answered by fire. Now, see, it don't take long prayers. Someone made this statement, and I believe it's true. It says, it seems that God will pass over 1 million people just to get somebody that's believing him. It's not the length of prayer that counts. It's whether you believe God when you pray. And I'll tell you, if you're praying the same prayer of petition over and over, day after day after day, then you're using vain repetition. Now, when you get over in the area of thanksgiving and praise, let's say you prayed and believe God that you received your need met. Now, the next morning, be perfectly scriptural for you to say, now, Father, I want to thank you that yesterday morning at 9 o'clock when I prayed, I believe I received and my needs are met according to your riches in glory, and I just want to thank you and praise you for it. Even though it's not manifest, I believed it, and thank God it's mine in Jesus' name. Now, you could pray that over and over and over and over and over, 20 times a day if you want to. You're praying the Word of God. It's a prayer of thanksgiving and praise. Or you could pray God's Word over it. Father, your Word said, I believed it, and I proclaim that it's so. Whatsoever things I desire when I pray, believe I receive them. I believe I receive them. Thank God it's mine in Jesus' name. You're praying the Word of God over it. But vain repetition is to continually ask for the very same thing that you asked for the time you prayed before. That is vain. That is not scriptural. Now, another thing I want us to talk about is don't pray the problem. I had a lady stand up in a meeting in a certain church I was in one time, and she said, they're supposed to be having testimony service, you know. She stood up and gave the devil praise and how he had made her husband meaner and that he wouldn't go to church with her. And he's getting worse. And she said, I prayed for him 25 years and said, he's getting worse. Well, the Spirit of God said to me, if she'd have prayed the prayer of faith, believe me, confessed the Word of God over him, he'd been saved more than 20 years ago. Well, now what happened? She prayed the problem. Now, let me give you scripture for what Jesus says in this matter. Now, you may have other ideas, but if your ideas don't line up with the Word of God, you might as well forget yours and get a hold of God, because that's what's going to count. Jesus said, all things, whatsoever you ask in prayer, believing you shall receive. Well, now, how could she believe that her husband be saved and filled with the Holy Ghost? She's going to have to go to the Word of God and find out what God's Word said about it. And then act on that. The Philippian jailer, Paul said to the Philippian jailer, believe on the Lord Jesus Christ, thou shalt be saved in thy household. Now, there's a promise there that she could claim. She could have prayed and said, now, Lord, your Word says this, and I believe that I receive it. I pray that you'll send laborers across my husband's path and minister to him the Word of God and witness to him, get him saved, born again, filled with the Holy Ghost, release her faith in that, and start praising God for it. If she'd have done that, you see, her husband would have been saved more than 20 years ago, what the Spirit of God said. Somebody said, well, if I'm not going to pray the problem, what do I pray? Pray the answer. Very simple. You'll never solve a problem just going over and over the problem. You've got to get to the answer of the thing. Now, if you pray the way Jesus said to pray and you pray the problem, let me show you what would happen. And I'll tell you, quite frankly, that's what's been happening to a lot of people. It happened to me for years. And that is, Jesus said in Mark 11, 23 and 24, he said, verily I say unto you, whosoever shall say to the mountain, see, the mountain of adversity, mountain of financial difficulty, mountain of physical difficulty, might be any number of different things. Whosoever shall say to the mountain, be removed, be cast into the sea, shall not doubt in his heart. Now notice, it didn't say not doubt in his head, but doubt not in his heart, but believe that those things which he saith shall come to pass, he shall have whatsoever he saith. Now, won't happen just because you say it, but saying it is involved in making it happen. Now, come right on down. See, that's a principle. That's not a prayer scripture. Mark 11, 23 is not a prayer scripture. But when you come down to verse 24, you've got a prayer scripture. Therefore, now what does the word therefore mean? It means because of the preceding verse. Therefore, whatsoever things you desire when you pray. When? When you pray. What are you going to do when you pray? Believe. What are you going to believe? believe you receive them. What them are you going to believe you receive? Them things you prayed. Now, I know that's not good English, but it'll help you understand it. If you pray the problem, if you pray them problems, you're going to have faith in the problem. If you pray the answer, you'll have faith in the answer, because faith cometh by hearing. Now, if you pray the way God said to pray, you'll pray the desire. What's the things you desire? What was it the lady desired? She desired her husband to be saved. But she probably prayed the problem for years. Lord, you know my husband won't go to church with me. You know he's not getting any better. Well, you see, she's hung up on the problem. It didn't say hold fast to the problem. The Bible said hold fast to your faith. We should hold fast to the answer. And then, you see, you get the results the Bible said to have. Well, if you're going to pray the answer, you'd be praying the desire. Or if you pray in the desire, you'd be praying the answer. Because what is the thing you desire? It's the answer, all right. Well, then, if it's finances and you have financial difficulty, what you need is abundance to pay your bills, meet your need, and give to others. Then you would pray what the Word said about you. Father, because I've given, it's given unto me. Good measure, pressed down, shaken together, running over. Men give into my bosom. Well, somebody said, yeah, but that's not true, you see. The rent's due and I don't have the money. We got a note due on our house at the end of the year and I don't have the money, you see. How could I say that? Well, that's all the more reason you ought to pray it and say it. Because you're calling for the manifestation of what the promise said. Now, see, if you get hung up on the fact that you don't have a job, that the money's not coming in, and you go to God, pray that way every day, Lord, the money's not coming in. You know I've done this and it's not working. I've prayed and it's not working out. Then you're going to have faith in failure. Because you're praying the problem, you're going to have faith. Now, Jesus said, whatsoever things you desire, when you pray, believe. So, if you pray the problem, and you believe the problem, then you're going to have the problem. There's no doubt about that. In fact, you already got a problem. Now, let me show you in the natural realm. I think if we bring things over into the natural like Jesus did, we can always understand it a little better. And that is, Jesus always take planting and reaping, sowing and reaping, and show you how the spiritual things work. I was a farmer for nearly 30 years. And if I'd gone out there someday and planted soybeans, you say, or cotton or rice, and said, well, now we're going to plant rice today. We go out there and sow a field of rice, and the next morning we go out, and I look the field over and I say, man, I don't know what's wrong. Rice doesn't work because we don't have any rice. None of our rice came up. Well, let's plow it up and plant it over. We go plow the field up and plant some more rice. Well, you could do that, you see, with cotton or soybeans. You could plow it up. You could plant it 365 days a year, plow it up every day and plant it that day. Go back the next day, plow it up and plant it again. It's 365 days in a year. You could do it every day and not reap any harvest at all because you didn't leave it planted. Now, when you pray the prayer of faith, leave it said. Don't go unsay it. Now, some of the problems that people face is that they pray one thing, go say another. Well, I prayed for wisdom, but you know I always make dumb decisions. You watch and see. I'll make a mess of things. Well, your saying nullified your praying. You didn't believe what you prayed. You held fast to the problem. Satan's deception is to get you to pray the problem. And I'll tell you quite frankly, he's done that a lot of times. There's people that pray things that is really beyond God's ability to answer to. They just reach out there and, you know, and sometimes we talked about this in Ecclesiastes. He said, keep your foot when you go into the house of God. In other words, I interpret that to say don't get your foot in your mouth when you're praying. Let your words be few. There's some people that pray things it's impossible for God to answer. Now, let me give you an example. Sometimes people pray things and give way secrets in prayer. What if some guy walks up to you, you know, on the street, and you've got a $100 bill, you stuck it in your shoe, and you saw it. Some guy comes up and sticks a gun on you and holds you up, and you start praying, Lord, don't let them find that $100 bill I got hid in my shoe. Well, now, brother, you done opened your mouth and give the devil some information. How's God going to answer a prayer like that? You see, sometimes people pray things and they give the devil vital information. It'd be foolish to pray something like that. Well, check up on your praying. See what you've been doing. Don't allow Satan to deceive you. Satan doesn't care how much you pray. He doesn't care how much you go to church, as long as he can distort your prayers or your prayer life to where it won't work for you.
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11: Did you know that under the Old Covenant, that works was the law of the Old Covenant? You had to keep the law, and nobody could keep the law except Jesus. He kept it, fulfilled it to the letter, and it passed away. But now we're under the law of the New Covenant, which is the law of faith. Now, Paul talks about this in Romans, the third chapter. He said, where is boasting? It is excluded by what law of works? Nay, but by the law of faith. In other words, we're not under the law of works anymore. We're under the law of faith, which is the law of the New Covenant. He goes on to say, do we then make void the law through faith? God forbid. Yea, we establish the law. Now, what law is he talking about establishing? Certainly not the law of the Old Covenant, which was the law of works, but it is the law of the New Covenant, which is the law of faith. Now, faith gives you access to the grace of God. In Romans, the fourth chapter, verse 16, says, therefore it is of faith that it might be by grace. To the end, the promise might be sure to all the seed, not to that only which is the law, but to that also which is the faith of Abraham, who is the father of us all. Then in Romans 5, verse 2 says, by whom also we have access by faith into this grace wherein we stand. Now notice, these two verses reveal that it is of faith that it might be by grace, and that the only way that you have access to grace of God is through faith. Because faith is the law of the New Covenant. I'll tell you, I get excited when I talk about this. This series will give you insight and help you to understand the law of faith and how to apply it in your life. That's offer number 7316.
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I hear the Savior say, thy strength indeed is small. 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

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But I was afraid of God. And I wish I would have listened when they said,

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But we didn't do it. Not nearly enough. And if we'd known our kids were gonna grow up so fast,

Therefore God also has highly exalted him and given him the name which is above every name, that at the name of Jesus every knee should bow, of those in heaven and of those on earth and of those under the earth, and that every tongue should confess that Jesus Christ is Lord, to the glory of God the Father.

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0: Tonight we're not gonna have a concert. I said it before, we're gonna have church in the evening.
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0: This little song I'm putting together says, you don't have to jump no pews.

Hi, I'm Ken Vaughn. I'm here from in the Canton area, and every day I listen to WOFN, the Oasis Network. I would like to thank the Oasis Network for coming to Canton, Ohio. I appreciate it. I love it. I love the teachings. I love the music. It's a great station. Thanks. God bless.

God's word says, don't take thought for the morrow. Or in other words, don't worry about things. Most of the things you worry about never happen anyway. Instead, give all your cares to the Lord, and then let Him take care of it all. Then fill your mind with God's promises. Pray God's word, and then praise Him ahead of time for the answer. Keep a

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kitchen one evening while she was fixing supper, and he handed a piece of paper that he had been writing on. And after wiping her hands on her apron, she took the letter in her hands and she read it. And this is what it said. For mowing the yard, $5. And for making up my own bed this week, $1. For going to the store, 50 cents. And playing with little brother while you went shopping, 25 cents. Taking out the trash, $1. And for getting a good report card, $5. And for raking the yard,

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0: Hi, I'm Paul Lehman. The teacher asked her class what each wanted to become when they grew up. A chorus of responses came from all over the room. A football player, a doctor, an astronaut, the president, a fireman, a teacher, a race car driver. Everyone, that is, except Tommy. The teacher noticed he was sitting there quiet and still, so she said to him, "Tommy, what do you want to be when you grow up?" "Possible." "Possible," Tommy replied. "Possible?" asked the teacher. "Yes," Tommy said. "My mom is always telling me I'm impossible, so when I get to be big, I want to be possible." Well, let me ask you, are you impossible or are you possible? I know how God feels about you. I can tell you, God thinks you're possible. And how about you? What do you say, impossible or possible?
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0: 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Oh, we bless you and praise you.
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I have come that they may have life, and that they may have it more abundantly. John 10:10. 10, 10.

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1: The Lord spoke to me and told me some things. He said, you'll begin to write with a new anointing. And through the music and through the singing as you minister forth, my anointing will flow out from you. Those who believe that and receive that anointing will be healed in their body. Financial need will be met. Harmony will come to the home. The yoke of bondage will be broken because it's the anointing that breaks the yoke. I'm David Engels, and this is the Hour of Anointing.

0: We're talking about miracles today. You know, as we read in Isaiah 55, we find out that God is observing our thinking processes, and yet he's offering mercy to all in these passages of scriptures. As we begin in verse 6 of Isaiah 55, as we're exhorted to seek the Lord while he may be found, call ye upon him while he is near. Let the wicked forsake his way, and the unrighteous man his thoughts. Let him return unto the Lord, and he will have mercy upon him, and to our God, for he will abundantly pardon. In the margin it says fully pardon. God will fully pardon as we return our mind, our thoughts to him in a repentance and to seek his face, his expression. He goes on to say, the writer Isaiah, by the Holy Spirit, for my thoughts are not your thoughts, neither are your ways my ways, saith the Lord. For as the heavens are higher than the earth, so are my ways higher than your ways, and my thoughts than your thoughts. And when we think of the speed of light, and we know that the heavens are way up there, and he says, as the heavens are higher than the earth, so are my ways higher than your ways, and my thoughts than your thoughts. The Lord is pointing out about his thoughts and his ways, and yet, you know, we who are born again, we're born into God's family, he wants us to think his thoughts and to turn our minds toward him. That's why that his word says in these previous verses, seek ye the Lord while he may be found. In other words, be in his presence, talk to him. Seeking the Lord means reading his word. It means praying and acting like he's present. Seeking the Lord is inquiring of the Lord. Lord, what would you have me to do today? Telling him, Lord, I love you. I am yours. My life is in your hands. I give my breath and my life and my energies to you. Seek ye the Lord while he may be found. Call ye upon him while he is near. Then he says that those that have turned away are considered to be wicked. He said, let the wicked forsake his way or his desires, you might say. Let the wicked undo or put away his own agenda, and the unrighteous man put away his own thoughts and motivations, and let him return unto the Lord. That means to think the thoughts of God. And he will have mercy upon him, that is, the God will have mercy upon this person, and to our God, for he will fully or abundantly pardon. So, the thing that the Word of God works on in our lives as we put ourselves in position to be worked on, you know, if you're going to have your car worked on, it's got to be in the mechanic shop. You know, it's got to be where there's a mechanic. So I've got to get into God's presence. I've got to get before his word. I've got to position myself so I can receive the repair that I need, just as your car would need to be in the shop so that the best tools and the lifts, you know, and the power tools are available. And then the expertise there where the manuals are for the motor and for the different parts of the car. See, there's a way that we can position ourselves, or we can be out under the shade tree, you know. Now it can work. You can get your car rolling again from a shade tree situation, but the best is to go in to have the diagnostic service and all those things that come together to make things as they ought to be so you could get your car repaired. Well, that's how it is, being in the house of God, in the Word of God, before his Word, into his presence, hanging around other people of God. You know, when people of God are together, it just seems like that you talk about God. I mean, when God's godly people are together, they talk about God. You know, in Romans 8 and 7, the Bible says that the carnal mind is enmity with God. In other words, the carnal mind or worldly thinking or thinking that is born of other things other than from the Bible is an enemy to God. That's right. That's why that we must go to God's Word. We must meditate His Word day and night. There are great provisions and promises for meditating God's Word. We can position ourselves for miracles today, for answered prayer today. We can position ourselves for God to move in our lives today by leaving our thoughts and turning our thoughts to Him. He said, let the wicked turn away from his thoughts. Let the unrighteous man forsake his thoughts. The wicked forsake his way, the unrighteous man his thoughts. And let him return unto the Lord. Now in Romans 12, we see that we can become transformed. In other words, life will drastically change when I begin to think about God. I get into His Word. I let His Word then about God, let it work in my being and in my mind, in my heart, and it's going to be a transformation. Oh, I'm already saved, all right, but my mind becomes transformed because it becomes renewed through the Word of God. You know, the Bible is a miracle book, and we'll begin to expect miracles when we better acquaint ourselves with a miracle God. The Bible is divinely inspired. Every word in it is a miraculous word. You could not have a divinely inspired book without the miracle of the inspiration. Every epistle is a miracle. The Old Testament is a miracle. Every gospel is a miracle. Not only is the Bible a miracle book, a book of miracles, but it is also a record of miracles, just one after the other. How Jesus did this, and He did this, and He did this, and He took care of this situation. I tell you, it's full. In John 2, for instance, you know, when Jesus, the first miracle was at Cana of Galilee, at the marriage there, and the mother Jesus was there, and they ran out of wine, and they turned to Jesus. To make a long story short, Jesus said, get the pots of water, fill them with water, and they filled them up to the brim. He said, go now and pour out, as it were, to the governor of the feast, pour it out for him. They did it, and when he had tasted the water that was made wine and knew not whence it was, but the servants which drew the water knew about this, the governor of the feast called the bridegroom and said, this is so delicious, this is high quality wine. That's what he said, in essence, from the words that he said. He said, usually when I go to these parties or things like this, they serve that which is worse last, because persons are well drunk at that particular time. But you've kept the good wine until now. Well, that was just a miracle. Well, I'll tell you, the book, the Bible, is full of miracles. Faith is creative. Faith is in God's Word, and that's how our faith grows. Faith cometh by hearing, hearing by the Word of God. I tell you what I'm doing today. I'm confessing, this is a day of miracles for me. This is a day of answered prayer for me. This is a day that I sow seed today. This is a day that I walk in love. This is a day that the Lord hath made. I'm David Ingalls, and you've been listening to the Hour of Anointing. Today's offer is my music CD, There's a Whole Lot of People Going Home. This is the first recording that I made following a prophecy given over me that I would write songs with a new anointing. Listening to these original 8 songs has caused healings in people's bodies, financial needs to be met, harmony to come to homes, and bondages to be broken. The song titles are In the Chamber, I Am the Righteousness of God in Christ, For This Cause, Who Shall Declare His Generation, A Brand New Tongue, That Name, This Is the Refreshing, and the title song, There's a Whole Lot of People Going Home. Stay tuned for ordering information.
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Now, I want you to listen to it. The devil doesn't care how much you pray as long as it doesn't work. And I'll tell you, religious praying usually doesn't work. What I mean by religious praying, that is just praying to be praying. You know, just pray because it seemed like the thing to do. The prayer of faith shall save the sick. The Lord shall raise him up. If you're going to enter into prayer, then it ought to be in faith, and we ought to spend enough time in the Word of God to find out what God said about it. So don't use vain repetition as the heathen do. Pray according to the Word of God. Know the will of God before you pray. Because if you don't know God's will when you start praying, how in the world are you going to be able to pray? You can't pray God's will if you don't know God's will. James 4:7 says, submit yourself therefore to God, resist the devil, and he will flee from you. Now, if you don't know God's will concerning a matter, then how are you going to know whether to resist the devil or not? I heard an individual one time say this, and the Lord began to show me over the countries I traveled, people that were giving testimonies about prayers that they have prayed and how that people pray prayers that are not accurate prayers at all. They don't line up with the Word of God, and that's what we're going to talk about in the fourth chapter here is accurate prayer. There was a lady said one time, and I heard her give her testimony, and I don't say this to belittle her because, you know, if you don't know any better, you just can't do any better. But she said she had prayed that God would save her husband, and she said, now, Lord, I'm willing to give up anything that we have just to get my husband saved. And they had some businesses, and they were doing well. They're doing well financially. She said, Lord, I'm willing to give up everything that we own if my husband just gets saved. Now, she went on to tell how that a few months later they began to have difficulty financially in their businesses, and finally they went bankrupt and just had a terrible time. But she said, thank God, God answered my prayer and my husband saved, born again. Well, now what this lady did was because she didn't know how to pray. She didn't know what God said about prayer, see. She was deceived by Satan to pray a prayer that opened the door to the devil. Now, you'll never convince me by the Word of God or any of your intellectual reasoning that God took their finances and made them go bankrupt so that he'd get saved. Now, if they were going to do that, then God would make everybody get saved tomorrow, and we'd go in the millennium the next day. But you see, God's not in the business of doing that. But you see, through her prayer, which was not accurate prayer, it wasn't based on the Word of God, she opened the door to the devil. And many of you have done the very same thing. You've opened the door to the devil and allowed the devil to come in and steal from you. Now, actually, I say this as kind as a know-how, but you have to say what it is because there's error in that. Even though she might have been right in her heart, she's wrong in her head, you see. What she did, she was actually practicing idolatry. Now, she didn't know that. I'm sure she didn't, and I don't accuse her of doing that, but that's actually what it was. I mean, she didn't do it because she knew that's what it was. See, she's offered her finances as a sacrifice to get her husband saved. There have been some of you done similar things. Lord, just whatever it takes to get my husband saved, just let it happen, just whatever it takes. And the devil comes in and causes him to have a car wreck, breaks his back, he's paralyzed from his waist down or something, and you think God did that. Why, God didn't do that. The devil did that. And your foolish praying allowed it to come about. You see, we just read here in James 4:7 where it says, submit yourself therefore to God, resist the devil, and he'll flee from you. See, when the devil came, you didn't resist him. You took it as being God, and the devil came in and killed to steal and destroy, and you thought it's God answering your prayer because you prayed wrong. Now, see, if this woman had known what the Word said, she'd have said, thank God I don't have to give up our finances to get my husband saved. See, Jesus is the only sacrifice that had to be offered. She didn't have to offer her finances as a sacrifice. You don't have to give up one of your children so that your husband will get saved. And if you've prayed that way, repent and ask God to forgive you. Because you're offering a child or something else as a sacrifice to try to get your husband saved. That's idolatry. Jesus is the only sacrifice that has to be offered. And thank God,

0: He's already been offered. And he's the only one that has to suffer over it. But you see, if you don't know any better, then you couldn't do any better. That's why we're teaching on the subject. Because there's many people opening the door to the devil through their praying. You said, well, how in the world could we pray and be wrong? Well, praying's wrong when you pray wrong. Because the devil can get a hold of some information, and he'll answer your prayer if he can when it's a foolish prayer. Now, see, this lady thought that God had taken their finances. Well, now, show me in the scripture where God is the stealer. It's just not there, folks. It's just not there. But now, see, she didn't know any better. Well, when you don't know any better, you can't do any better. But thank God the Word brings us light, doesn't it? Now, the Word of God gives us some things that'll teach us. It is your legal right to come boldly before the throne of grace, request heavenly intervention on the earth in your behalf. Hebrews, the 4th chapter. He says, come boldly before the throne of grace. Come boldly, not dragging in there, kicking the rocks, you know, and looking down at your feet and saying, oh, dear God, you know, I'm just so unworthy. Well, certainly we are unworthy within ourselves, but you see, the Bible says he hath made him to be sin for us who knew no sin, that we might be made the righteousness of God in him. So let's don't put ourselves down just because we're trying to impress God. And I think sometimes that's what we do. We try to say, well, you know, my righteousness is just as filthy rags. Well, now that is true, you see. The Bible says that our righteousness is as filthy rags. But we don't come boldly before the throne of grace because of our righteousness. We come boldly before the throne of grace because of his righteousness. Prayer is the legal right to ask God to supernaturally intervene on your behalf. Prayer is not to tell God the problem. Now, I know for years, I thought that's what it was for, just to go tell God the problem. Say, now, God, you know, here's my problem, and just start praying all the problem. No. The Bible says God already knows the problem before we ask him. Now, if God knows the problem, why is it necessary for me to pray the problem? Now, don't misunderstand me. I said before, I'm going to say it again. It's all right. You can talk your problem over with Jesus. You can fellowship with Jesus. But when it comes to prayer, accurate prayer, you pray to the Father in the name of Jesus, and you pray the way the Word said to pray. You pray the answer instead of the problem. Whatsoever things you desire. All right, just ask yourself, what is it I desire? Is it financial situation? Then you desire finances to do a certain thing. Then it says, whatsoever things you desire, when you pray, believe you receive them. Believe that you've received. Now somebody said, how in the world can I believe it when I don't have it? Well, that's why you have to have heart faith. You see, you can believe things with your heart that you can't believe with your head. How many of you can believe that if you speak a mountain, it'll be removed? How many of you can believe that in your head? Well, you know it won't be removed. But Jesus is talking about a spiritual law that works down here from the innermost being. Besides that, he's not talking about a mountain at all. Not talking about a literal rock mountain. He's talking about a mountain of problems. He's talking about a circumstance that you face in life that can be removed by speaking to it, faith-filled words, and doubting not in your heart, or by prayer. You see, Mark 11:23 is not a prayer scripture, but it does come down to a prayer scripture in verse 24. And says, therefore, because of this faith principle, then whatsoever things you desire when you pray, believe that you receive them. Now, don't forget verse 25. And when you stand praying, forgive. Now, see, we'd like to just forget verse 25 sometime, but it's just as much part of it as any of the other, because if you have unforgiveness in your heart, your faith's not going to work. You're not going to be able to believe God. You're going to be condemned in your heart. And quite frankly, it's what I call a spiritual heart attack. You say, well, you know, I've got unforgiveness, and then you feel so condemned what you pray you can't believe for. Well, thank God, forgive when you pray. And then you can use your faith. And then your faith will grow strong, you get your prayers answered, and you'll find out you get on the right road when you pray the way the Bible says to pray. Sometimes I think people get the idea that if I pray long enough, and if I pray hard enough, then faith will come. Prayer does not cause you to have faith, but faith will cause your prayer to work. The faith that you need to pray the prayer of faith comes from the Word of God itself.
1: 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I do appreciate you joining us for the Concepts of Faith broadcast.
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1: This series will give you insight into how the law of faith quickens you, makes grace available to you. You know the only way that you can enter into the grace of God is through faith? You can't get there any other way. Faith, the law of the new covenant. In Romans, the third chapter, Paul says, quoting an Old Testament scripture, he says, "There's none righteous, no, not one." Then in verse 19, he says, "Now we know what things soever the law saith, it saith to them that are under the law, that every mouth may be stopped and all the world may become guilty before God." So he's saying God said this under the old covenant. There was none righteous, no, not one. But Paul said, just a few verses down then, "But now the righteousness of God without the law is manifested, being witnessed by the law and the prophets, even the righteousness of God, which is by faith of Jesus Christ, unto all them that believe, for there is no difference." So there is some righteous. You know, sometimes people say, "Well, you know, the Bible says there's none righteous." No, it says that in the Old Testament. There is a statement in the Old Testament, but Paul gives new life to it here. And he goes on to say, "We're being justified freely by the grace through the redemption that is in Christ Jesus." And the only way you can enter into the grace of God is through faith. You can't do it through works anymore. Then he goes on to say, "Where is boasting then? Is excluded by what law of works? Nay, but by the law of faith." Faith gives you access to the grace of God. That's offer number 7316, Faith, the Law of the New Covenant.
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3: You know, I'm thankful that God doesn't compare me with anybody else. 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So what? They got 10,000 and I got 10. Or vice versa. 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
3: You know, people run out. Holler, bless God, God's gonna take care of me. People run around from here, there, to yonder. Tulsa, Oklahoma's got about 500 people that float from one charismatic church to the other. I'm serious. They'll come to Rhema for a while, a few of them. Then they'll move over to this place. Then they move over here. Then they move, and pretty soon they'll be back in Rhema. We charismatic pastors in this town know this. We know that our congregation can grow anywhere from 300 to 500 people, depending on who's speaking and what's been going on. If word gets out in town that something really as good is happening in Rhema, whoo, man, we've been having services, and it gets the word gets to flying around, your crowd increase 300 to 500 people next couple of services. If it continues, then they'll stay there. But if you just go back to what they call a normal service, teaching people normally how to live and be with God and so forth, then they'll hear about it over in another place and they'll go over there. It's the truth. It's the truth. It's time that we got stable and meditate in the Word of God and stay with the Word of God and settle down in one place and keep something moving for God. You know, a lot of wives wonder why their husband's upset at them all the time. They come home from work, and she left the house when he did, and she's been running from one prayer group to the other all day long, and the beds are not made, the breakfast dishes are still dirty, and they walk into the house, or he comes home, and she's been listening to tapes and reading the Bible and studying all day long, and she's still got her hair in curlers, had never put on her makeup, still got on her house coat or a robe. The house looks like, you know, a hog pen. And the minute he comes through the door, she says, oh, hurry up, get changed. We got brother so-and-so's preaching over here. We're going to go over there. We'll grab a hamburger on the way. And he's grabbed a hamburger for the last 7 nights on the way to somewhere. And they do all that under the guise, oh, we got to get more of God. Well, you got to get more of God, but you got to use some wisdom too. You don't keep your family together, you better settle down and do what the Bible talks about being a wife. And that can be turned around on the other shoe or the other foot, whatever you want to say. You know, the husband can come running in from work saying, get the kids together, we're going so-and-so tonight, blah, blah, blah, blah, blah. Oh, listen, I got a roast cooking and so forth. Oh, just turn it off or whatever. Turn the timer on. We're going over here and over there and over there. And then some men wonder why, the Lord said us do this. The Lord said for us do this. And then they wonder why the wife don't follow them nowhere. I'm still talking about meditating the Word of God. I'm still talking about getting wisdom. In case you don't know it, this is what they call pastoral preaching. Good pastoral preaching ministers to you in every area of your life, not just spiritually. Now, success cannot be measured by anybody else in the congregation. Your success does not depend on your peers. Your success does not depend on the people that you sit with in church or that you run around with from here at church. And you should be running with church people, not other people. Your association will affect your spirituality. Oh, I didn't say you weren't supposed to witness. I didn't say you couldn't be a friend to somebody occasionally. But I'm talking about continually palling with. If you're going to continue to pal with somebody, you need to pal with those of like mind. You pal with those that are not, and they, I'm going to try to win them. Yeah, most of the time they pull you down. If they don't completely pull you down, they hinder you spiritually so bad that you become weak and not strong. Your success depends on if you're doing what the Word of God has told you to do and not what somebody else is doing, not how much somebody else got or didn't get. Your success is not dependent upon how big your crowds are or whether you're going to the big churches or not. Your success in the ministry depends on whether you're doing what God told you to do or not. Yes. Depends on if you're where God told you to be or not. If God told you to go minister to that little church, then if somebody's ministering at a big church and getting big offerings, and he's not in the will of God, he might as well be whistling Dixie because there's none of it being laid to his account. And when he stands up before the judge, well, Lord, what about this big meeting I had over here? That don't count because I didn't tell you to go over there. I told you to go somewhere else, but you went over there because you said, well, now, Lord, I got to make some money this week. See, you're hollering, you're living by faith. But you say, well, my finances, and I got to go to the big church to make my finances. Hey, if you're living by faith and God told you to go to the little church, he can give you more to the little church than he can to the big church. You know, somebody says, oh, why don't you get into ministry? If you're ushering, singing in the choir, playing in the orchestra, teaching a children's class, and that's what you feel like God has told you to do for the particular moment, then you are in the ministry. Don't let anybody hinder you. See, some people try to think that because you are an assistant or an associate, that you're not in the ministry. You ever read in the Word of God that Aaron and Hur and Joshua were just as important to the deliverance of the children of Israel as Moses was? Moses got his arms up in the air, and her holding up his arm, Joshua down there leading the troops. See, it not only took Moses, but it took the other three. If the other three hadn't have been there doing their job, wouldn't have been done. See, don't let somebody put you down just because you're not doing what they're doing. God don't need everybody doing the same thing. People in the church do the same thing just because they see one of the other church members begin to have success, then they start trying to do everything they're doing. Well, let's see. I know that they get up at 5 o'clock in the morning and pray an hour. and so forth and so on. So everybody starts trying to do what they do. And instead of being successful, they're being a failure. The reason is, let's come back to the point. Each of us individually have to find out what God wants us to do and how God wants us to minister to Him, and then minister to Him that way, and we'll be blessed. Now, sometimes it may be like somebody else, but it doesn't necessarily have to be. And just because you try to follow some of the other people here in the church is no sign you're going to be successful if God didn't put it in your heart. See, that's where wisdom comes in. Knowing how to apply the Word of God for yourself. Learn this. God doesn't compare you with anybody else. You know, I'm thankful that God doesn't compare me with anybody else. I can go do what God told me to do and walk with my fellow ministers and not have to feel down or like I have to take a back seat because I'm not being compared to them. So what? They got 10,000 and I got 10. Or vice versa. If I got 10,000, they got 10, doesn't make me any better than them. Now see, we're looking at it the way we look at it in the humanistic side. That's the way the natural looks at it. That's the way the devil does. Comparing people with people to get strife and confusion. See, that's his responsibility. That's what he is. He's the author of strife and confusion. What does comparing yourself with somebody else do? It creates strife and confusion. Who cares how many somebody else had this morning? Some people, all they want to be sure they do is have more people than Rhema did. Hooray, I hope they have a whole lot more. As long as they're preaching the truth. And blessing people. I didn't get in this to have the biggest church in town or the biggest church in the country. I got in this because God said, do it.
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1: Welcome to the CAPS Chapel Broadcast. My name is Annette CAPS, and I am so glad you have joined me today. And as you listen, I pray that the Word of God will come alive in you, and you will receive a fresh touch of the Holy Spirit in your life. Everybody remember Cain and Abel? Cain was upset because Abel offered his sacrifice. He produced from his production. This is a tithe of sort. From his production, he gave God a gift. And his gift was of what he produced. And it said, he gave him of the fat, he gave him of the best portion to God. But then Cain came and he presented what he had gotten from tilling the land, and I'm going to say farming or whatever. He gave his wheat, whatever it was that he produced. And everybody, it says that God didn't like what about that. And so, you know, to me, that's always been kind of weird, but I never got into it seriously. Although I do know that God requires a blood sacrifice. And if you're talking about he's a keeper of the sheep, then what he offered was a lamb, which was a messianic prophecy in tithing. Are y'all following me? A messianic prophecy in tithing. But they also had other offerings. They had wave offerings, fruit offerings. They had all kinds of other offerings. So it's not that it wasn't acceptable to God. So I just look, I get into the Hebrew and start looking at it. It's like, whoa, that certainly brings something out. So rather than try to drag you through all the Hebrew words, I just put it in your bulletin. And so here's what the bottom line was. Let's just read it. I'm going to read it because I put it in understandable language. All right. For Cain's offering, God did not turn his face and look. God did not turn his face and look. It says, some of the scriptures, translations say God did not regard. But God did not turn his face. And you know, having the face of the Lord shine upon you, look upon you, brings blessings. Yeah. Right?
2: Right.
1: Let me be before your face. Let me see your face. You know, I mean, that the looking at, you can be talking to somebody. I get my phone back up here. Give me that troublesome phone. So Brianne's down here talking to me. And my face is in my phone. I'm not really paying much attention to her, am I?
2: No.
1: Yeah, any of you ever had this problem?
2: Yeah.
1: Yeah? You're talking to somebody and they're going, yeah, you're not listening to what I'm saying. You're not listening to what I'm saying. And so this was the first example we have of God's face not being turned toward Cain. Now, if we go to Elijah and what happened with Elijah, when he offered the sacrifice, which was on the altar, and the fire came from heaven and burned up the sacrifice. And that was the approval of God accepting the sacrifice and proof to prophets of Baal. So my question is this, how did Cain know God accepted Abel's sacrifice? And how did we know he didn't accept? Because is it possible that fire came from heaven and devoured Abel's sacrifice of the lamb and no fire came and devoured the wheat or the corn or whatever it is that Cain produced? Is it possible? Mm-hmm. Possible. We don't have a specific thing. But somehow it was known that God's face and blessing did not turn to Cain. Now, why was that? Let's look. God did not turn his face and look. Cain was angry and his face fell. Have you ever seen somebody whose face fell?
2: Yeah.
1: Well, it didn't mean it fell off on the ground.
2: Yeah.
1: It was like it dropped.
2: Yeah.
1: It says he was angry and his face fell because God's face didn't turn toward him, which is really an interesting and can be a beautiful thing when God's face. When God's face is toward you, God spoke to Moses face to face. And that's why Moses' face shone with the glory of God.
2: Praise.
1: because God's face not only turned toward him, but he spoke to him face to face. So God asked. God had a conversation with Cain. Do you realize that? I never really hooked into that. God had a conversation with Cain. He said, why are you angry and your face fallen? God could see his face. And listen to what God said. If you yatab. Now, I looked at that in the other translations, and most of the time it's if you do good. So it's kind of like, if you do the right thing, if you do good, like, have you been a good boy for Christmas? Huh? Have you been good or bad? That's what it sounds like. But that's not what the Hebrew word comes through. And I studied it carefully. The Hebrew word comes through. If you are yatab, if you are glad, joyful, pleasing, and doing good, will there not be a lifting of your face?
2: Yeah.
1: That's what the Hebrew is saying. So I get the idea from this is that Abel prepared his most precious lamb and sacrifice and carefully prepared it and presented it to God, his creator. And Cain worked hard and tilled the land. And he got his harvest, and he thought, I worked hard for this. Why should I give this to God? I'm asking. But it says for sure that he was not glad about it. Now, what if I've got this special Bible here? This is my mom's. And it's got signatures in here. Let's see who this is. Kenneth Copeland gave this to my mom. This is a special Bible from Kenneth and Gloria Copeland. And what if I said to Robert, Robert, I'm going to give you this, but I'm not happy about it. How would you feel, Robert?
3: I wouldn't really want it.
1: You really wouldn't? You wouldn't? You'd go, no. But if I come to Robert and go, Robert, this is a precious possession. It's precious in my family, a precious possession that Kenneth and Gloria Copeland gave my mom. And I just want you to have it. It would bless me to give it to you. Then you would be blessed, right? So if Cain takes his produce, his work, his produce that he's worked for, and he says, well, I know, God created us. I've got to give it to him. So here, God. And God's face gonna turn to him and say, well, thank you so much. I'm glad you feel obligated. You have to give me something. I'm glad you're obligated to me. No, God doesn't like obligation. God wants love.
2: Yeah, that's good.
1: He wants us to serve him out of love, out of our heart and our soul and our mind. And something was missing with Cain that he did not have gladness. And God said, I can see on your face you're not glad to give this to me.
2: Oh, that's awesome.
1: Woo! That brings a different light on it, doesn't it? Study it for yourself. He said, if you're not glad, won't there be a lifting of your face? He said, I can tell from looking at your face. If you were glad,
2: Yeah.
1: If you were glad, you would look different.
2: Yeah.
1: It would show on your face.
2: Yes, yes.
1: He says, then God says to Cain, if you are not yatab, glad, joyful, pleasing, doing good, then sin is crouching at your door. Ooh. Wow. And it says, and its desire, the desire of sin is against you. And I'm talking, this is not what your Bible's going to say exactly, because I'm talking from the Hebrew. It says, Sin's desire is sin is crouching at your door. It's waiting to get you. Its desire is against you to destroy you, but you must exercise dominion over it. That's what God said to Cain. You must exercise dominion over it. And do you know what Cain did? Yes, Lord, I'm going to work on that. I'm going to work on that. Help me. Because I'm so mad right now. I'm mad at you and I'm mad at Abel. So help me, Lord. I'm going to work on it. That's not what he did. He turned and got his brother out in the field and killed him. Whoa. Yeah. And so God said, now you've done it. Now your brother's blood is crying to me from the ground. And said, and this is interesting. I've never seen this before either. This is a new day for me of things that I'm saying. But God said, you've done it now. Now the earth will not yield its strength to you. Mm-hmm. And you will be as a vagrant wandering all over the earth. Well, what does that mean? I knew exactly what it means. I was raised on a farm. The earth will not be able to yield. It will not give you the increase that it should because you will take its strength is gone. And so what happens is when you farm and you are productive and you're producing wheat or corn or whatever it is you're producing, if after a period of time, you've got to let it lay fallow, which is, remember, God said on the seventh year, let the field lay fallow because it has to get its strength back. And right there is where it happened that the earth is no longer able to produce. The increase that it should be producing is because of what Cain did. All right. Are y'all still with me? All right. Hold on. So let's go back to Yatab and glad, joyful, and pleasing. Should we be glad, joyful, and happy when we're working? You say, well, I don't feel that way. I just am tired of my job. I don't feel happy to mow the yard. I don't feel happy to clean the house. I don't feel happy to do whatever. Your feelings don't matter, and you change your feelings. And this is what God told to Cain. Take dominion over it. Would you rather be sad, mad, or glad?
2: Glad.
1: Then choose gladness.
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10: There is a place of spending time in the presence of God through worship that this scripture right here in Psalm 16:11 says, "You make known to me the path of life," which is a good confession, incidentally. "In your presence there is fullness of joy, and at your right hand are pleasures forevermore." Notice that statement, "In your presence there is fullness of joy." So what I would encourage you to do is just really relish, value, spend time worshiping God. And here's what I'll promise you this. If you'll spend more time worshiping God, here's what's going to happen. There's going to be more refreshing in your life. "Oh, Pastor, I really don't like to sing." You should love to worship. You were created to worship. "Well, Pastor, I don't have a good voice." Here's how it works. How many know everybody gets to sing, but not everybody gets a microphone, right? That's the way it works. So everybody sings, everybody worships, everybody prays God. And you spend time in the presence of God, what happens is there's just a refreshing that comes. There's just a flow of the Spirit that comes into your life. And so I would just say this, if you're wanting to stay refreshed, how's your worship life? Notice what it says in Hebrews chapter 4. We're talking about you're before the throne of God right now. You're worshiping the Lord, and here's what's going on. In Hebrews chapter 4, verse number 15, it says, "For we have not a high priest which cannot be touched with the feelings of our infirmities, but was in all points tempted as we are, yet without sin. Let us therefore come boldly unto the throne of grace, that we may obtain mercy and find grace to help in time of need." Notice this, we have a high priest, and he's touched with the feelings of our infirmities. You say, "Pastor, why did Jesus come to the earth?" Because, see, we needed an example. We needed a man that would be an example for us. And that's why Jesus put on flesh, came here as God's son, lived 33 years sinlessly, and then he went on to glory. But notice this. Jesus, because he lived on the earth, he can relate to the struggles that we go through. It goes on to say that he was tempted. Notice this. He was in all points tempted, like as we are, yet without sin. Now notice verse 16. "Let us therefore come boldly into the throne of grace, that we may obtain mercy and find grace to help in time of need." Just picture the throne of grace. And the Bible says, "Come on, come boldly to me." Why? Because I want you to obtain mercy. I want to pour grace on your life. And the word grace there is power and equipping for service. It means the divine influence on a person's heart. Of course, it means favor, means beauty. But it's a picture, when you press into God, when you spend time worshiping the Lord in his presence, you know what'll happen? You'll just discover there's grace on me. There's mercy on me. There's a added capacity for me to enter into God's rest right now. Psalm 22:3 says this, "Yet you are holy," notice this, "enthroned on the praises of Israel." You're enthroned on the praises of Israel. So when Israel praised God, God would inhabit or God would enthrone that praise. Well, you know what the Lord does when we worship him? God's enthroned in that. whenever we were in the Czech Republic, you know, one of the challenges there is that a lot of the songs that they do are native, or we'd say they're locally written Czech songs. So you don't know the melody. You don't recognize any part of it. And even though they put the lyrics were bilingual, you're still trying to catch up with these songs. But, you know, I thought to myself, God, ideally I'd like to sing the words, but I can still worship you from my own heart. While they're worshiping in the Czech language, I'll just be here and I'll just put my focus on you and I'll just worship you. I think it would really change our whole mindset if we realize just how sacred public worship is in the eyes of God. I don't think we should just look at it as, well, we're going to sing a few songs while the latecomers get here. I don't think you'd really take the attitude, well, that's just not my flavor. That's not my cup of tea. You know what you need to do? You need to realize we're here to worship God. Sunday morning, we had the baptism, and I was off to the side as they opened up. You know, I thought to myself, hey, I can still worship the Lord. And I'm just over there by myself, just kind of secluded. I'm just worshiping the Lord. Y'all, we should enjoy worshiping the Lord. You know, it's kind of funny because sometimes you go to these funerals and people don't really live their life for the Lord. And then when they pass away, invariably people say, oh man, they're with the Lord now. A lot of them, I believe they probably are with the Lord. I believe they got saved and maybe got saved on their deathbed. But the thing that kind of amuses me, I'm thinking, well, you know, it's funny that they enjoy being with the Lord now. How many know we can enjoy being with the Lord right now? It's not like you got to wait till you die to enjoy being with God. I'm going to give you a little revelation. You actually need him more right now than you will on the other side. So when you worship the Lord, just picture him here. I worship in spirit and in truth. I don't worship a crucifix. I don't worship a cross. I love the Bible. I honor the Bible. But I worship in spirit and in truth. That means anywhere I go, I'm worshiping God. I lift up his name. I'm calling on his name. Okay, so that's my first thought there, okay? So you're wanting to stay refreshed spiritually. I'm speaking this from experience. This is something that has been real in my life in the last few months that has, I think, kind of put me in another dimension in terms of staying refreshed, and it's been this worship element. It's always been there, but just step it up in the area of worship. Be intentional and deliberate in that area. Okay, here's the second thing. If you're going to be refreshed spiritually, I want you to think in terms of prayer. We know that prayer is fellowshipping with God. Prayer is communicating with God. Prayer is not just asking, but it's listening to God. It's a dialogue. It's not a monologue. It's you and just fellowshipping with the Lord. It's you waiting on the Lord to hear what he has to say. You ask him questions and then you pause and you say, Lord, I just believe I received wisdom on that. I believe in the early mornings is a good time to hear from God. You know why? Because your mind hasn't got all busy and your spirit that is alive unto God is listening. Sometimes he'll wake you up through the night, talk to you. And if you ever just wake up in the middle of the night and go, well, I wonder why I woke up. You know what you always need to do at that moment? Say, okay, Lord, did you wake me up? I mean, are you wanting to talk to me? I want to put up my spiritual antenna here. Because God many times will visit us when we're not just so preoccupied with the earthly things that it's hard to really think about the eternal things, the spiritual things. So prayer. Now, we understand praying in English is important. When I say English, whatever language is your mother tongue, they call it, whatever language. But let's face it, there is a prayer in the language of the Spirit, praying in tongues, praying in other languages, languages that are untaught intellectually, but they're languages that are given to you by the Holy Spirit. One of the great things that will refresh you is you spending time praying in the language of the Holy Spirit. I would say to you, this is very helpful to every Christian. Every Christian needs to have the privilege of being able to worship God in the language of the Spirit, praying in tongues. I say it different ways so that you'll think in terms of what the Bible says. Notice what it says in 1 Corinthians chapter 14 and verse number 1. It says, pursue love and earnestly desire spiritual gifts, especially that you may prophesy. For one who speaks in a tongue speaks not to men, but to God, for no one understands him. So whenever you're praying in the language of the Spirit, you're speaking in tongues, you're talking in this language that you didn't learn intellectually, but it was birthed by the Spirit of God in you. The Bible says you're not talking to a man, but you're talking to God. Notice this, it says, for no one understands him, but he utters mysteries in the Spirit. On the other hand, the one who prophesies speaks to people for their upbuilding and encouragement and consolation. So when a prophecy comes forth, that would be in the language that's the mother language of that particular audience, that would be an upbuilding word, an encouraging word, a word of consolation or comfort. But I want you to notice here in verse number 4, the one who speaks in a tongue builds up himself, but the one who prophesies builds up the church. So whenever you pray in a prayer language, you know what you're doing? You're building yourself up. Say, well, Pastor, I prayed in the Spirit and I can't really tell much of a difference. There's a difference going on. I had to charge a battery up in my office today, and you know, it had one of those little lights on it when you first plug it in that it pulsates to let you know charging, charging, charging, charging. And I looked over there after a couple of hours and it's just solid green now. That means it's charged up. Well, that's a picture of us spiritually whenever we pray in the language of the Spirit. You know what it does? It's like there's a charging, there's an edification, there's a building up that goes on in our life. And as you pray in the Spirit, did you know if we could hear what we're praying, if we could understand what we're praying when we pray in the language of the Spirit? But here's what we're not saying. It's terrible. It's getting worse. I'm very unhappy, God. This is a miserable life. Did you know that's not what you're going to hear? Whenever you're praying in the language of the Spirit, I believe you're praying out the perfect will of God. And if you're praying out the perfect will of God, you'd have to be praying the Bible, which is the perfect will of God. You know what I believe you're speaking? You're speaking praise unto God. You're speaking His words. The Scripture says they heard Him speaking the wonderful works of God whenever they heard Him speaking in tongues on the day of Pentecost. So one thing that'll add a refreshing in your life is this praying in the language of the Spirit. So just putting it out there for you tonight. Have you ever prayed in the Spirit? If you haven't, let's pray for you that you could be filled with the Spirit. Not everybody is going to be used publicly in tongues, but everybody should have a devotional prayer language. So not everybody here tonight is going to have a public ministry of praying in tongues per se, at least not in the same service at the same time. Let's put it that way. But everybody here tonight should have a devotional prayer language. And the best way I can help illustrate this is in Acts chapter 2, whenever they were in the upper room, all 120 of them were praying in the prayer language, but you really don't have any example of anybody interpreting. Does that make sense? So it was just people worshiping God. It was people praising God. Now, here's another good scripture. Jude, verse number 20 says, but you, beloved, building yourselves up on your most holy faith, praying in the Holy Spirit. How do you build yourself up on your faith? Praying in the Holy Spirit. Praying in the Spirit. You know, there's been times I've been really disappointed, discouraged, let down. And I just thought, well, I'm going to get down here and pray for a little while.
11: Thanks for joining me for today's broadcast. God has a plan for you to live your Christian life being refreshed by the Holy Spirit. In John 7:38, Jesus said, "He who believes in me, as the Scripture has said, out of his heart will flow rivers of living water." God wants to use your life to bring refreshing to others.
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15: Well, hello there. Welcome to Wednesday. You know I'm going to tell you what Wednesday is. 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You live in the Tulsa area. We're just on the southwest corner, right just 2 miles west of the big Glenpool Walmart Super.

up in the Lord by his word. So I encourage you to do that. Also, if you haven't got your Branson Show tickets, you need to get them. Our Branson Style Dinner and Music Show at Praise Center is coming up this October 9th and October 10th. And it's not in Branson. It's right here in Sepulpa at Praise Center Ministries, 5672 East Highway 117, Sepulpa. So you won't want to miss it. It's going to be a great show. We've got extra help this year. We're going to have some fun. Some folks, some musicians and comedy from out of town will be with us. It's going to be so much fun. And it's just like a wonderful dinner show in Branson. There's unbelievable food. And by the way, our food that we bring is specially cooked and catered by catering service with people in our church. So it's not, you know, your semi truck food. It's not your prepackaged stuff. It's actually catered in cooked food. And it's like a 2-meat dinner and homemade desserts. Oh, beloved, you don't want to miss this wonderful time. And it's fall. It's the time of year that we go to the fair and time of year we might take a little trip to Branson. So grab somebody and come on out to our Branson Style Dinner and Music Show. You got two nights to choose from, Friday the 9th and Saturday the 10th. It'll be the same show, so you won't miss anything. And as I've always keep saying, bring somebody who's not quite ready to go to church with you, but is open to the Lord Jesus and open to the gospel. Perfect place to bring them because it's a very entertaining show. But at the end, we sing some music to get them in the presence of the Lord, some good old gospel music, and then we tell them how they can meet Jesus. It's a wonderful time. People give their heart and life to the Lord every year at our Branson Style Dinner and Music Show. So you don't want to miss this opportunity to evangelize those around you. And oh, what if your show tickets you've spent money on just help usher them on into eternity? Would that not be so amazing? Because the greatest miracle is the saving of a soul and the eternal life that they have, escaping hell and making heaven. So come on, somebody. I'm preaching about it now. So come on out, be with us this October 9th and 10th. And you can call us at 918-248-5776, or you can get your tickets online at praisecenterministries.org at our website. Well, I've been talking to you about the crazy mental games that people are wrestling with and resting with these days. I've never seen a time when people's minds were more bombarded with all manner of strange and stray thoughts coming from the world, the flesh, and the devil and his kingdom himself. These are strange days, beloved. And so we are going to have to listen to Paul the Apostle as he speaks in Romans chapter 12, where he says, verse 1, I beseech or I beg you by the mercies of God to present your bodies a living sacrifice, and then don't be conformed to this world. I didn't read all of it. You can. But be transformed by the renewing of your mind. You see, the Holy Spirit knows that where our mind goes is where we go. As I left off saying yesterday, what begins with a thought will end in an action. Every action you've ever taken began with a thought. You know that's true. And you think it first, it's a plant in your mind, it's a thought. And so I'm asking the question this week, where did it come from? Who's ruling that thought? Where did you get that thought? And sadly, many Christians are listening to the evil thoughts, and they think it's coming from them. I got good news for you, beloved. If you've got bad thoughts as a Christian, they're not coming from you. They're coming from the world, the flesh, and the devil. And what you need to do is to divorce those thoughts, disown those thoughts, and begin to speak the word of God and say, no, those are not my thoughts. I won't have those thoughts. I don't accept those thoughts. I will have the thoughts of God. And that's what you do. I will put on the mind of Christ. I have the mind of Christ. And so when you begin to do those things, you will win the battle for your mind. But it is a battle. And I don't mind to tell you, and you're experiencing it, all Christians all across the world are experiencing these mental battles because it's game on, folks. The Lord is coming so

0: close soon. He's coming just like you said. In an hour, we think not. The Son of Man is coming. So we've got to keep our minds stayed on Jesus, and we've got to keep our minds renewed by the living word of God so that we will act out the will of God. That's what he says in verse 3, so that you may prove, act out, live what is good and acceptable and the perfect will of God. That's how you do it. You get your mind transformed by the word of God. You put on the mind of Christ. You keep the thoughts of God. What did he say to Joshua in Joshua 1 and 8? He said, this book of the law, it was the word of God in that day, shall not depart out of your mouth, but you shall meditate in it day and night. And when you do that, he said, then you'll have good success. Then you'll be able to succeed in life. Then you'll be able to live out the will of God for you. But I can just go across the board and just look at people all the time and all across the spectrum. And they're in chaos and catastrophe and sickness and death and destruction because they have ignored the most important thing in their life, their thoughts, their thought life. And so today I'm going to give you some sources so that you can be aware of some of these thoughts, where they come from. Again, thoughts of adultery do not come from you. They come from either your flesh or the devil, if you're a Christian, of course. I mean, now, an unborn again person, Jesus said that the human heart that's not regenerated, yes, is the author of all those thoughts. He said, for out of the heart of man, that's unregenerate man, that's the old Adam, proceeds evil thoughts, murders, adulteries, fornications, and all of these things. But see, when we're born again, we get a new nature in our spirit. We get the nature of God. That's why we're born again. So we have the choice now to pick God's thoughts and turn all those other thoughts off. And so as a Christian, beloved, let me just remind you, do not own every thought that pops into your head. This is where some are going drastically wrong. They think a thought. You're driving down the highway on the way home from work, and all of a sudden, this thought pops into your mind, and you own it. You think it's you. Do not do that. Do not do that. Most thoughts that are negative come from demon spirits today, because we are fighting the warfare of the, you know, Paul told us about the phantom force, spiritual wickedness in high places, rulers of the darkness of this world, the mind of the flesh he talked about. There's four hierarchy there in Galatians chapter 6, four sources of evil thoughts. And then your flesh, the mind of the flesh, Paul talked about it, the carnal mind, it's connected with your spirit. It's part of your soul, but it's connected by from the flesh to the soul, and it can infect the spirit. And so he calls that the mind of the flesh, which is the carnal mind. And we're told to put that down. So we could say it this way. One of those voices you will have come up into your mind will be the voice of your flesh, through your soul, your fleshly desires, your body. And Paul talked about the body. He said, in my flesh dwells no good thing. And then he talked about it, I believe, over in Romans 7. I'm not a debtor to live by my flesh, because if I live after the flesh, I'll die. But if I, through the Holy Spirit, do mortify or put to death the deeds of my body, I shall live. So your flesh does have a voice. It wants to drink liquor. Your flesh wants to smoke marijuana. Your flesh wants to watch things on TV you shouldn't watch, or listen to music you shouldn't listen to. That's the voice of your flesh. So when those thoughts pop up into the mind of a believer, we are to cast those thoughts down, because they are not sourced, are you ready, in the Word of God, and they're not sourced from the Holy Spirit. Those are evil thoughts from the voices of our fallen nature, or they can be directly suggestions from demons. I read a news story just not days ago where a man murdered somebody in his family, or murdered his whole family, I can't remember, and he told law enforcement, a demon got a hold of me and took over. Beloved, this is straight up demon possession. It's all around us today. And it's getting worse because we live in perilous times right before the coming of the Lord. So you've got to understand that you and I have got to source these voices. And as my mama always used to say, consider the source. Where did that come from? If it's a stupid remark, I mean, you consider the source. You know, is the person not intelligent, or are they not listening to the Lord? You know, consider the source. That's what my mother used to mean. But we've got to consider the source of our thoughts. And I want to help you today. The first thing you do when a thought pops in your head is not to own that thought, unless it's a God thought, unless it's the Holy Spirit speaking to you, unless it's the Holy Spirit bringing to your remembrance the words of Jesus or the words of the scripture. That thought you can own, praise God. But a voice, a thought from the voice of your flesh, no, disown it. A voice from the world and their ways and the thoughts of the world, disown it immediately. An evil thought, a temptation from demon spirits, disown that immediately. And then you can have victory over those thoughts, and you won't take an action or make a choice based on those evil thought sources. No, beloved, it's time we get our minds transformed by the Word of God and renewed by the Spirit of God. Amen. I'm out of time today. Be back tomorrow with more. Pastor Randy Lynn saying, I love you. Be blessed.
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4: Greetings, friends, and welcome to The Sound of Faith. I'm Sharon Knotts, thanking you for joining us today, because we know faith comes by hearing, and hearing by the Word of God. Today's message by my father, Brother Hardy, The Power of One Praying Man, is one of his classics, and his enjoyment of this story comes through in his preaching. While prayer is serious business, especially when we're under satanic attack, this highly spiritual yet often humorous account of the prophet Elisha's divine reconnaissance from God shows how dangerous to the enemy is the power of one praying man.
5: This morning we want to preach on the subject, the power of one praying man. The power of one praying man, and what prayer will do for you. If you have your Bibles, you can open to Luke 18:1. Luke's Gospel, 18th chapter, in the first verse, and it says, and he spake a parable. That's a story in words. It's a picture in words. And he spoke a parable unto them to this end. He said, I'm going to tell you a parable, but this is all the parable is going to tell you. That men ought to always to pray and not to faint. Men ought to always to pray and not faint. And the word faint here means give up and quit. No matter what comes along your path in life, Don't throw your hands up and quit. Go to the Lord in prayer, and the Lord will make a way where there seemeth to be no way. Hallelujah. Aren't you glad for that? So when all of these circumstances in life began to sweep in like an overrushing flood, go to the Lord in prayer, for Isaiah 59:2 said, when the enemy comes in like a flood, the Spirit of the Lord will lift up a standard against him. Then Zechariah 4:6 says, not by might nor by power, but by my Spirit, saith the Lord. We've got an advocate with the Father, Jesus Christ the righteous. We don't have to get an invitation. The Lord's already gave the invitation. Said, all ye that labor and heavy laden, come unto me, and I'll give you rest. So when the circumstances of life begin to stack up against us, don't throw your hands up and quit. Go to Jesus, for he's able to do exceeding and abundantly above what we can ask or think. I guess the greatest illustration of the power of prayer would be Elisha the prophet. And the story found in 2 Kings, the 6th chapter, about the 8th verse. And we're going to find out that prayer will make you more powerful than an army of the enemy. I said prayer, when you pray, can make you more powerful than the armies of the enemy that have come to conquer you. The power of one praying man. And if you will see the setting here in 2 Kings, Syria was at that time the great ruling force militarily wise in the world. They were conquering everything around them. And they had set their sights on Israel. And they made up their mind with all of their vast armies and weaponries, they were going to conquer this little nation, Israel. But the Bible said there was a prophet, there was a man of God in Israel that knew the power of prayer. You know, a lot of God's children don't know the power of prayer. They're God's children, but they don't know the power of prayer. And the way it seemed, all of these Israelites were God's people, but it looked like the only one that knew the power of prayer was Elisha. And the Bible says that when this king of Syria plotted out all of his plans to set an ambush to destroy and conquer Israel, that God would whisper in Elisha's ear and tell the plans to the king of Israel, and they would escape it. Let's read it. And to me, this is just wonderful. To me, it's really poetical justice. I can see the humor of God in the story. And then I can really see the humor in Elisha. And let's start at 2 Kings, the 6th chapter and the 8th verse, and it said, then the king of Syria warred against Israel and took counsel with his servants, saying, in such and such a place shall be my camp. And the man of God, who was Elisha, will be identified a little bit later. And the man of God sent unto the king of Israel, saying, beware that thou not pass not thou such a place, for thither the Syrians are come down. And the king of Israel sent to that place which the man of God told him and warned him of, and saved himself there not once nor twice. And that's a Hebrew idiom, which means many times he saved himself from the ambush of the enemy. And when this ambush didn't work, the king of Syria got shook up. And he reasoned, there must be an enemy in my camp. So the 11th verse says, therefore the heart of the king of Syria was sore troubled for this thing. And he called his servants and said unto them, will you not show me which of us is for the king of Israel? I want to know who the traitor is. Here I'm giving my secret plans to you, my generals. And every time Israel escapes it, there must be a traitor. But the next verse said, but one of his servants said, there's no traitor here in the camp. There's no traitor amongst your generals. They're dedicated to you. They're with you to destroy the enemy. said, but there's one praying man praying in Israel, and everything you whisper in your bedchamber, God tells it to him, and they escape your ambush. Let's read you to 12th verse. And one of his servants said, none, my lord, there's no traitor here, O king. But Elisha, the prophet that is in Israel, telleth the king of Israel the words which thou speakest in thy bedchamber. And the king had wisdom. Well, he said, you know what? The chariots of Israel's not my enemy. The soldiers with their spears and swords is not my enemy. Said, my enemy is that one praying man, Elisha. He's my enemy. If I'm going to conquer Israel, I've got to defeat that one praying prophet. In the 13th verse, he said, he stopped all of his generals from their wars and their campaigns, and he said, go and spy where he is, where my enemy is, this one praying man, that I might send and fetch him. And that meant conquering. And it was told him, saying, behold, he is in Dothan. Now here's what the king did. 14th verse. And this is what's so comical. I see the humor of God here. Therefore sent he horses and chariots and a great host, a mighty army. Does it say that? Doesn't it say horses with an S on it? Chariots, great host, that means a mighty army. Huh? And they came by night and encompassed the city about. Here he sends his whole mighty army that has conquered the world to capture one praying man. Prayer will make you more powerful than an army of the enemy. You know, when you get in your prayer closet and pray, you know what happens? You cause the devil to stop attacking your loved ones and then send the demons to war against you because you're his enemy. Not by might nor by power. We're going to do it by the Spirit of the Lord. And the king of Syria recognized that. He recognized that Israel with their weaponry and armies couldn't defeat him. But he knew that the only one could defeat him was this one praying man. And his real enemy was a praying man. No wonder the devil hates when God's people pray. No wonder he tries to do everything he can to stop God's people from praying. Because he knows the real enemy is the saint that is praying. No wonder a few years ago, the devil raised up a bunch of his apostles with the message to send to the church and say to the Christian, you don't have to pray no more. Because the devil knows who his enemy is. It's the one praying saint that's in contact with God, that God can tell them all of the plots and plans of the enemy, and they can escape the traps and snares of the devil because they're in contact with God in prayer, and God is leading them and guiding them into all victory and all truth. If I was the devil, I would have done the same thing. I would have raised up an army of preachers and sent them out saying, you don't have to pray no more, because that's the true enemy of the devil and demons, is the one praying saint that's in contact with God, because God is the one that's going by his Spirit bring the victory. Well, I know when you pray, it's going to get tougher and severe because the enemy has sent his demons to try to stop you. But just as sure as he sent his demons, he had to release them from destroying your loved ones. Because when this king of Assyria sent his whole army, he had to pull them out from whatever campaign they were in. And it freed those people.
6: Hallelujah. I don't mind the pressure, because when the enemy sends his demons to get me out of the prayer closet, I know that he's got to let them demons come from people that he's oppressing, my loved ones that he's oppressing. And while those demons and I are in combat in prayer, then God can send somebody and save my loved ones. I'm not going to let the devil get me out of my prayer closet.
4: Amen. What an irresistible message by my father, Brother Hardy, the power of one praying man. James tells us the effectual, fervent prayer of a righteous man avails much. Better translated, prevails, utterly overcomes all opposition. And no one illustrates better the power of just one man who knows how to pray than Israel's prophet Elisha. Their military enemy Syria was outfoxed and frustrated, because each time they strategized to attack Israel, the Israeli army was one step ahead of them. There had to be a traitor giving Israel the inside scoop, but there was no traitor. What they planned in their war room, God whispered to Elisha in his prayer room. The nature and outcome of this prayer was deeply spiritual, but nonetheless comical, because the Syrian king suspended all battle plans and sent an entire army to go after that one praying man. And before this story ends, the Bible tells us about the angelic host, God's divine supernatural army that were surrounding the city where his servant, that one praying man, was resting peacefully. The power of one praying man can be ordered on CD for a love gift of $10 or more for the radio ministry. 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Thank you, and may God bless you. Until next time, this is Sharon Knott saying.

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1: Shalom and welcome to Torah Chai, God's teachings of life from Congregation Zion's Sake, a Messianic Jewish congregation located on the corner of Denby Boulevard and Shields Road in Newport News, Virginia. Our biblical mandate as Jewish believers is to be a light unto the world by sharing Yeshua, Jesus, the Jewish Messiah, to the Jew first, then the nations, as prescribed in Romans 1:16, bringing God's plan of salvation to the ends of the earth. We hope you enjoy today's teaching.
2: My Torah. Yom Teruah is not just a ritual event. It's a wake-up call to repentance before the gates of judgment close. Yom Teruah begins at the new moon, making it the only feast day tied to a visible astronomical event. Now think about this. All the other feast days start on the 14th of Nisan, on the 15th of Tishri, the seventh month. This is the only one connected to a new moon, to a Rosh Kodesh. So this has got some significance to it. This connects to Matthew 24, verse 36, but when that day and hour comes, no one will know. A phrase rooted in the biblical understanding of Yom Teruah, a day whose timing is known only to God. For believers, the shofar echoes the trump of God that will sound at Yeshua's return, gathering his people to him, 1 Thessalonians 4, and the imagery of a wedding, Isaiah 27, and the binding of Isaac, Genesis 22. So what's interesting is, it says, no man knows the hour or the time of Yeshua's return. So here we have this feast day, but we know he returns at the sounding of the shofar, amen? So here we have this day we're rehearsing the shofar, but it's unique, and we're not given anything specific. We're told to sound the shofar. Do it tonight, do it tomorrow morning, do it at 4 tomorrow afternoon, whenever. Because no man knows the hour. You with me? That eternal divine shofar will sound. We don't know the hour, but when you hear it in the heavenly realm, he's coming. He's on his way. So that's what we're rehearsing for. This leads to and points us to alarm and a judgment. It's a wake-up call to spiritual readiness. The kingship, a proclamation of Yeshua's rule and return. Of repentance, a call to turn from sin before judgment. And rehearsal, a divine rehearsal for the final events of God's plan. And a mystery of timing, a day whose hour is known only to God. So in essence, Yom Teruah is both a warning and a promise. A day to be spiritually aware and alert, to proclaim God's kingship, and to prepare for the return of our Messiah. The Feast of Trumpets reminds us that we cannot approach God on our own merit. Every bull, ram, lamb, and goat declared the same truth. Sin requires death, sin requires blood, and we need a substitute sacrifice. And that substitute's name is Messiah Yeshua. The bulls, the goats are gone, but the lamb who was slain lives forever, and his sacrifice is sufficient for you and I. You're only saved by the blood of the lamb. Curiously, today is also the 25th anniversary of 9/11. Now, this always gets my attention. A couple of years ago, Ruth Bader Ginsburg passed away on Yom Teruah. So I'm not making something that is not here, but this is something that we need to pay attention to when these things fall on a feast day. In the book of Ezekiel, the reference to 25, and it's the 25th anniversary, the reference to 25 men worshiping idols signifies the struggle between faith and temptation. Understanding these instances helps contextualize the importance of the number 25 in our spiritual exploration. In Jonathan Cahn's book, The Harbinger, anybody see that video last week of him in the airplane? Wow. Wow. I've known Jonathan for a long time, and I have to say, Wes and I have been telling them for a long time he needs an armor bearer. The Bible says to go out two by two. His armor bearer should have been sitting in that seat. That crazy. Anyways. Jonathan Cahn and the Harbinger reveals that this event parallels Israel's warning of judgment, 9/11, and Isaiah 9. Cahn calls these events and facts harbingers and argues that they show a connection between ancient Israel's destructions and a possible coming destruction of the present-day United States. He also says that ancient Israel received a warning before being destroyed and that the 9/11 harbingers form a similar warning from God to America today. This is why we should be watchful and concerned. And from this week's divine mentor reading in Lamentations 2, verse 14, it says, the visions your prophets saw for you were futile, just a whitewash. They did not expose your guilt so as to reverse your fortunes. No, the visions they saw for you were alluring, but futile. Now see, this is where this ties back into Yom Teruah. This parallels the greater body of Messiah today. Our false prophets offer whitewashed visions that do not call for repentance. They cry, peace, peace, when there's no peace. Their prophecies, their alluring words of blessings and prosperity. The money train's coming, baby. Hold out another day. God's going to sock you with money. I get dozens of prophetic words a day in my emails. Not one begins with repent. Not one. And this is years, not just the past couple of weeks. Everyone wants the blessings. Everyone wants the kingdom of God, but nobody wants to repent. Nobody wants to sacrifice. Nobody wants to transform their life. It requires transformation and an altering life change within you to see the fullness of God in you. We've not had a call to repent post 9/11 from any national leader. You ever thought about that? Now, we've had senators on the steps of the Capitol recite Isaiah 9, which is one of the harbingers. Isaiah 9:10 says, the bricks have fallen, but we will rebuild with cut stone. The sycamore fig trees have been chopped down, and we will replace them with cedars. That's rebellion. That's taking a strike from the Lord and saying, you know what? We'll just come back stronger. It won't be bricks this time, it'll be stones. Our government said that from the steps of the Capitol, but there was no repentance. It's been 25 years, no repentance. Here we are today, Yom Teruah, which is about what? Coming into the 10 days of awe before Yom Kippur, which is about what? Repentance. Guess what I didn't hear today in any of the specials regarding the 25th anniversary? Repentance. So the Lord poured on Israel's enemies. And of course, we know what happened to Judah. And now the 25th anniversary falls today when we begin Yom Teruah, a day of remembrance. We should not manufacture prophecy where Scripture has given none. The events themselves are remarkable enough. They don't need embellishment. But avoiding sensationalism does not require adopting the opposite extreme. There's a difference between date setting and watchfulness. Yeshua repeatedly commanded the latter, watchfulness. These date alignments mandate that we be aware and be watchful. It's hard to believe that 25 years have passed since that day. It'll forever be remembered through its heinous, cowardice act, a barbaric terrorist that was inflicted upon this nation in New York City and the Pentagon, in Springfield, Virginia, and in Shanksville, Pennsylvania. Everyone today that's over the age of 35 or so vividly remembers where they were and what they were doing when they heard the news of the aircraft slamming into the World Trade Center buildings on a crystal clear September morning of 2001. 3,024 unarmed American civilians and numerous other people of various nationalities were murdered in an attack that had, until that defining moment, been unprecedented in American history. We have an entire generation born after 9/11 that we must teach, that they must not forget. And matter of fact, we've got dozens in here right now. Right now, that were born post 9/11. America's character was revealed on September 11th. In the troubling days to follow, as the world witnessed photos and films of hundreds of firemen and police officers solemnly responding to the crisis, climbing the stairs into harm's way, floor after floor of these massive buildings to battle the raging fires and rescue the victims of the attack, and in turn become victims themselves as the towers collapse upon them. Untold stories of bravery and courage as people help people out of the burning towers, as both military personnel and rescue workers entered into the blazing furnace that was the west side of the Pentagon to restore trapped workers and those heroes and patriots aboard hijacked Flight 93, aware that the attacks were happening and chose to fight the terrorists, chose to fight the enemies, which resulted in a plane crashing into a field in Shanksville, Pennsylvania. Great courage and heroism was displayed by many on 9/11. Karl Barth, a Swiss theologian, said, courage is fear that has said its prayers. Courage is a state or quality of mind of a spirit that enables one to face danger or fear with self-possession, confidence, and resolute bravery. Courage is reflected in our daily lives and actions. The courage to speak truth and not stay silent in the face of adversity, because we're afraid of what other people might not agree with, or worse, it could be dangerous. It takes courage to be a messianic believer, to stand and live on biblical truth, swimming upstream against the current of man-made theology and holidays. It takes courage to stand up for the kingdom of God in a politically correct nation and world that fears speaking out against the black tide of Islam, moral corruption, and sin. The courage to do what is right and resist the easy way out of life situations, which leads to compromise and tolerance. It takes courage to be a faithful follower of Yeshua and to live a righteous, holy life. A courageous person is someone who senses and recognizes and feels and faces fear and still goes on to do what is right. 9/11 was a defining moment for our generation. It was our generation's Pearl Harbor. Young people today, post 9/11, they'll never know the America that existed. They'll never know that you could go to the gate and meet your loved one and get them off the plane. They'll never know. America changed forever on September 11th, 2001. And the world watched as America responded with great solemnity. Rescue workers, volunteers around the clock, removing the stone by stone, searching for survivors. There's testimony after testimony of God answering prayers and people escaping the carnage of the World Trade Centers and the Pentagon who thought they were doomed to never get out. God was there. And as we remember this tragedy of 9/11, we must also seek to comprehend and understand its roots of this attack and why it happened. Again, our collective and rebellious rejection of Adonai as a nation, 9/11 still remains a somber warning to us today. 25 years ago, as thousands of innocent people realized that their lives were ending, so many reached out for their phones and the airline phones. You know, when they made that call, they didn't call to talk about money. They didn't call to talk about politics, careers, or accomplishments. They called the people they loved. They say, I love you. I don't think I'm going to make it home. In the final moments when everything else was stripped away, awards, degrees, wealth and status, family, relationships, or love, that's what mattered and remained. This is a message and understanding we desperately need today. I've shared this before. I'm not a hospice chaplain. But as a Messianic rabbi, I spent many, and I mean many, numerous last hours with dozens of terminally ill individuals who had, over the weeks before they passed, shared their regrets in their life. They never said, I wish I worked more. They never said, I wish I'd made some more money. Not once did any of them ever speak to me about finances or material possessions. They never said, hey, I want to see my trophies one time or my degrees one more time. Not once. It was always about family. It was always about love, lost love, estranged family members, and Adonai. It takes a life-threatening event to realize what matters in life. Don't wait until the end to realize this. Psalms 90, verse 12 says, teach us to number our days that we may gain a heart of wisdom. We do not have unlimited time, none of us. This is why this is so critical on Yom Teruah. You may not have another 24 hours to repent. You can stand arrogantly before him today and say, well, the bricks have fallen, but I'm going to rebuild this with stones and not make it through the next 24 hours. Don't fear the passing of time. Wisdom understands that time is one resource. You can never earn it back. We have to respect the passing of time, live intentionally, love deeply, pray constantly, and serve others. Number your days and make them count. A few years ago, we visited the Shanksville Memorial. For years, there was nothing there. They've built a wonderful facility there, and they have all the recordings of the phone calls. And you'll be a changed person when you stand there and listen to those phone calls from a person who knows they're not going to live. And they're making those final words count. We're living through a frightening resurgence of hatred. Our people are confronting anti-Semitism around the world, while societies everywhere are struggling with extremism, division.
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0: 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KNYD, Broken Arrow, Tulsa, Oklahoma. 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KOZO, Branson, Springfield, Missouri. And WOFN, Beach City, Canton, Ohio. 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
1: The higher I am in my walk with God, the easier it is for me to reach my boiling point. And the colder and the more indifferent and the more withdrawn I am from God, the harder it is to reach the boiling point in my life. So here's what I see. I see people who are on a higher level spiritually with God. When we come into church and we start that first song, they don't need a warm-up. I mean, their hands are up, they're engaged, they're ready. They're boiling hot because they're operating at a higher level. And there are some people who come to church and they're cold and they're indifferent. They're below sea level, if you will. It takes seven songs and seven sermons to even move them. So I'm trying to raise your level. I'm trying to raise your level so you can live at a more accessible place in your life to experience the fervency and the vibrancy and the dynamic that God has for your life. Well, this phrase is interesting because it says they took note of them that they had been with Jesus. Now, keep that phrase in your mind. They had been with Jesus. Now, it seems like I'm going to change my subject, but I'm going to tie it back here because while they called boldness in our English translation of the King James, in the original Greek, the word here is enthusiasm or entheos. Is how it's come. The word enthusiasm comes from a Greek word that was originally used to refer to a person that was possessed by God or possessed by God's essence or his presence in their life. We all have heard somebody talk about somebody being demon possessed or possessed of an evil spirit and how they act evil and they do evil things and destructive things. But this is the extreme opposite of that. It's about being possessed by God, if you will, or being so full of God that God is dominating your being, your presence of who you are. And the only way the vocabulary could describe someone who was possessed by God, overtaken by his presence, was the Greek word entheos or in God. So when it says they took note of them that they had been with Jesus, they were saying they took note of them that they were entheos in God, or therefore they were filled with enthusiasm because of their expression was reflective of that kind of an encounter. The term was originally confined just to refer to religious inspiration or some kind of a religious connotation, so much so that in the fourth century, there was a group of believers that were so passionate that they called them the enthusiasts because they took note of them that they were in theos or that they were in God or they were possessed by the presence of God. I don't know about you, but I would love it if people started calling us the enthusiasts because they recognize that we have been in an encounter with a true and a living God who radically changes our lives. In theos, enthusiasm. Involves an encounter. Real enthusiasm comes from a real encounter. They said that they realized that Peter and John had been with Jesus. But pay attention. It doesn't say that they were just aware of Jesus. It didn't say that they simply heard of Jesus. It doesn't say that they had seen Jesus. It doesn't say they had been around Jesus. It said that they had been with Jesus. You see, you can come to church, you can see church, you can hear church worship, you can be around church, but that's a big cry from that and actually having been with Jesus Christ in a personal and a dynamic way. That's why when you get connected with Jesus, it will change who you are. I've watched it over years of ministry. I've watched people as they come to the altar, many times burdened by guilt or shame or their sins that they were carrying with them. And we gave them a chance to come and find Christ and experience Christ in their life. And they came down and they, not because they prayed a prayer after somebody, but because out of a true heart of repentance, they said, "Dear God, I want you to come in and forgive me of my sin." And they meant it with everything inside of them. And then all of a sudden there was this supernatural moment in which it felt like they felt like their sins had been lifted off of them. Shame and guilt had been removed from off of them. And instead of their heads hanging down in shame and guilt, all of a sudden their heads are lifted up and there's a glow on their face. And there's a sparkle in their eye, and there's a spring in their step, and they've experienced Jesus, and now they're a new believer. They've been born again in the kingdom of God. My friend, I want to tell you that that's not just how it should start in our relationship with God. That's how it should always be in our relationship with God. We need to have more encounters with Jesus. You see, their experience was more than just exposure to Jesus. It was an encounter with Jesus. That's why the Greek word for enthusiasm is not ekstheos, which would mean exposure to God, but it's entheos because it means an encounter with God. See, there's a lot of people today who have settled for just exposure to Jesus. They treat Jesus like they would if they were cold and just wanted to warm themselves by a fire. And as soon as the chill is gone and the warmth has returned to their body, then they don't have any use for the fire anymore until they get cold again. See, that's exposure. That's just taking advantage of something when you need it. But there's a big difference between being exposed to something and encountering someone like Jesus Christ. And what we really need is to fully encounter Jesus so that our lives become interwoven and possessed with who Jesus is. That they look at us and say, they have been with Jesus. They are encountering the true and the living God. This four-letter word, with, W-I-T-H, by definition, as it applies in this text, means that they were together in three ways. They were together in proximity, they were together in purpose, and they were together in passion. When it says that they took note of them, that they had been with Jesus, they were saying they had been with him in proximity, they had been with him in purpose, they had been with him in passion. Let me take these three words real quickly for just a brief moment here. This concept of proximity. When it's talking about proximity in this text, it's not talking about geographical proximity. For example, I'm closer right now to Pastor T than I am to Pastor Frank back there in the back. Physically, geographically, I'm closer to Pastor T right now than I am Pastor Frank. That would be geographical proximity. But in the Bible, it's not talking about geographical proximity. It's talking about spiritual proximity. How close am I spiritually to the Lord? Am I close to him? Am I away from him? If I distance myself from the Lord, am I running from God in my life? What is the gap between me and Christ? And the closer that I come to being with him, the more likely it is that I'm going to encounter him. And when I encounter him, enthusiasm is going to be the result. And life is going to reach a boiling point because I have been exposed spiritually to who Jesus is. Okay, let me say it this way. A person can be sitting in church where the presence of the Lord is being strongly manifested and still not feel God or be near him. We could be in a service and people could be slain by the Spirit. Somebody could be dancing in the Spirit. Somebody could be crying in the Spirit. Somebody could be laughing. Somebody could be leaping. All kinds of expressions could be taking place. And still, there could be people sitting in a chair like a knot on a log, feeling absolutely nothing. Geographically, they're in the same place, but spiritually, they're in two different places at that particular moment. Just because you're here doesn't mean that you're going to have an encounter with Christ. You have to decide if you want to have an encounter with Christ. You have to say, I've come today to be in the presence of Jesus. I've come today to encounter my Lord and Savior. Jesus was pretty strong in this subject. He said it like this in Matthew 15:8. These people draw near to me with their mouth and they honor me with their lips, but their heart is far from me. Have you ever sat down and maybe you was drinking coffee or having a meal with somebody and you're talking to them and they're going, And you have this distinct feeling that physically they were there, but emotionally they were someplace else. They were nowhere in the room and you have to say, what did I say? I don't know what you said. The people come to church and do the same thing. I mean, there are people that come to church while I'm preaching, they're trying to balance their checkbook in their head. They're planning out the menu of what they're going to have for lunch later on. They're trying to figure out what they're going to do about some problem later in the day. The enemy will take your thought processes and try to distract you and get you off to prevent you from having an encounter with Jesus Christ. But James chapter 4 says, if you will draw near to God, he will draw near to you. If you come into this place and say, I'm here to meet my Lord, I'm here to meet my God, God said, I will meet you when you come to meet with me, and we will have an encounter with a holy God. I love the story. I'm not going to go into it today, but I love the story of Moses, where he's on the backside of the desert. He's been taking care of sheep for his father-in-law. He's been wandering in the wilderness for 40 years. This is not the children of Israel story. This is Moses' personal story. He's been 40 years in the desert. And one day he wakes up and says, Today I'm going to go meet God. Today I'm going to go to that mountain over there and I'm going to go meet God. And he makes his way over to the mountain. And before he even starts climbing the mountain, you remember the story in Exodus chapter 3, he experiences God because God shows up in a bush that is burning but is not consumed. God raised the temperature of Moses. He raised the temperature of Moses at the burning bush. You have to be exposed to something at a higher temperature than what you have in order to change. Many times when Moses went to the top of the mountain, the Bible says that not only did a cloud come down, but a pillar of fire would descend on that mountain. And when he came down, there was such a glow about his face that the people could not even stand to look at him. He had to wear a veil because his temperature had been raised to a whole nother level. It's said of Joshua that there were times when Moses left the mountain, but Joshua didn't leave. The Bible says he stayed a little longer. He went for the extra degree because he wanted to have an encounter with the holy God. Isaiah said that it was in the year that King Uzziah died, when the nation was in trouble, that he began to focus in on God. And when he did, he saw, I saw the Lord high and lifted up, and his train filled the temple. I'm simply saying to you, my friend, God is not lost. God is not hard to find. God is not away from you. It's a matter of you deciding, I'm going to point my attention to where God is. I'm going to meet God and have an encounter with him. Put your heart towards the Lord and he will draw nigh unto you. It means together in spiritual proximity, but it also means together in purpose.
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0: Welcome to More Life Now, the radio outreach dedicated to helping you receive more of the abundant life God has given us. Today, Keith Moore is teaching from the Word of God, a message from the series, Qualifying for God's Best. Stay tuned, because at the end of this broadcast, we'll be giving you information on how you can receive a free copy of today's teaching. And now, Brother Moore.
1: Jesus said he was anointed to preach the gospel to the poor, a specific group. What is good news to the poor? Ain't got to be poor no more. Now in Romans, are you still got that place? Romans 15. You know, Phyllis and I was talking just a day or so ago about this. You know, 20-something years ago when we were in Rhema at Brother Hagin's place, he was teaching every Wednesday night. He was teaching in the healing school all the time. And sometimes we'd look around, it wouldn't be 200 or 300 people there, and we'd think, don't these people know what is going on here? Yeah. You know, don't they know? Because we would start, and over the course of the days, we'd have several week meetings during the year like this, a whole week. And I'm telling you, time the end of that week, maybe your flesh might have been a little tired, but man, inside you had come up to another place in faith. Amen? And that doesn't leave you. You just stay there and live on a different place. But it takes more than a little 15-minute segment or a little 30-minute thing. Some things you just...

of the blessing. Well, I tell you, I'm as at least excited about the blessing as I am about the gospel. I know we hadn't talked about that much yet, but we're getting there. The blessing. What can you say? There's no better way to say it than the blessing. When you said, I'm saved, like we said last night, you said a mouthful. And when you say, I'm blessed, blessed of God. We've thrown these phrases around so much in Christian circles until it just sounds like, hi, how are you? But friend, to be blessed of God, whew, it's a whole different life. I said it's a whole different existence. It's a whole different consciousness and awareness. Now, to be cursed is another and a bad thing. And in order to have the blessing and the fullness of the blessing, you must qualify. You must be a child of God, for one, like we've already talked about, names in the book. Citizen of heaven. But also, you must be willing and you must be obedient. Now, we've talked about you must be willing to receive this message, the gospel message. You must be willing to receive the good news. I mean, understand that that's certainly so to be born again. You got to receive that message. You're not going to understand it. You're not going to be able to dissect it with your intellect and figure it all out. How are you going to figure out the virgin birth? How are you going to figure out the literal physical resurrection from the dead? How can you figure out how that Jesus' substitution paid the price for your sins? How can you figure all that out? You can't. You just must accept it by faith. And we got, there's people all over the planet working for their salvation, working, trying to be good enough, trying to be clean enough, trying to be holy enough, going on long treks, depriving themselves of things, doing all these things to attain to different levels of cleanness and holiness. But in Christianity, true Christianity, none of that saves you. Amen. You hear the good news message. You couldn't save yourself. The best you could do was as filthy rags. But Jesus came and took your place. And He bought and paid for your salvation, spirit, soul, and body. And just said, if you believe on me, here it is, free of charge. But see, you've got to be willing to accept that. You've got to be willing to say, I believe that. And hear what good news it is. God's not mad at you. He's not against you. He's not holding your sins and your mistakes against you. Jesus already paid for them. And all you got to do is accept it. Is that good news? Oh, you're thinking, man, that's so easy. That's so wonderful. Yes, it is. But so many people think, oh, that's too easy. That's, and they complicate it. And they try to mix works in with it. Had a person tell me one time, used to a bunch of tradition and a bunch of works. And I was talking about grace, and I said, you know, it's all bought and paid for. You just receive it, and you're saved. They said, well, now, I just believe it takes it all. I said, what do you mean it takes it all? Well, you know, then they begin to talk about their rules. You have to dress a certain way, and you have to do this a certain way. What are they talking about now? Works. Works. They're trying to add something to the grace. And a friend, that is an insult to the blood. That's acting like the blood was not enough. You got to add your little piddly works to it to save yourself. No, you got to humble yourself before the cross. You got to admit, I couldn't do it. I had no way I could save myself. And the Lord, good news, He did it. Amen. And He just gave it to me. No charge. Free. Hallelujah. But see, it takes a childlike, simplistic faith to go, okay, great, huh? I'll take it. Right? Little kids take a great popsicle and say, here's a great popsicle. They don't go, oh, what else is there involved in this? Great popsicle. I mean, nobody just gives you a great popsicle. My mama said there ain't no free lunch. And trying to figure

0: the obligation and the, nah. Great popsicle thing. Yeah. Ha. In the mouth. Split second. We got to become converted and become like little children. And he says, I paid the price for all your sins. We go, oh, great. Let me have it. I bought you healing. You can be healed. Yeah. Let me have it. I'll take it. You can be rich. Yeah, I'll take it. Don't have to figure it out. Don't become, over involved in logic and reasoning. Just accept. Believe. Receive. Amen. Willing to accept the good news, the gospel. Well, here he says the fullness of the blessing of the good news. Does the good news include blessing?
1: Yes.
0: Now go with me to Galatians, please. Book of Galatians. And the famous third chapter. Well, I tell you, stop by the first chapter on your way. This will set up the third chapter a little better. Galatians 1. Now, this is very significant. Hold your place here. We're getting, you know you're really getting in the Word when you got all your fingers stuck in the Bible. And you're, well, we're getting in the Word. Hold your place in Galatians 1 and go to Hebrews, the fourth chapter. And let me set this up a little bit better for you. Everybody say the blessing. So he said the fullness of the blessing of the gospel of Christ. Is there any blessing in the gospel?
1: Amen.
0: Does it affect anything here and now?
2: Yes.
0: Yes, it is. In Hebrews, the fourth chapter, he said, verse 1, let us therefore fear, lest a promise being left us of entering into his rest, any of you should seem to come short of it. For unto us was the gospel preached, as well as unto them. Now let's just stop right there. You'd have to read the third chapter to realize he's talking about that first generation of Israelites that the Lord brought out of Egyptian bondage. How many understand all that's a type for us? Egyptian bondage is a type of being in bondage in the world and under sin and under oppression. And he brought them forth. Amen. He brought them out of that and through the Red Sea. And I mean, all of it's typical of being born again and then having the Spirit come on you. And where were they going though? What did they hear good news? Did the Lord give them gospel? Good news. And it's typical for us, isn't it? What gospel did they hear? What good news did they hear? Well, we're going to go back. Well, let's just go back right now. Exodus. You can turn loose of Galatians for a minute. And go to Exodus 3. Hold your place in Hebrews. Exodus 3. In Exodus 3. Let's read Hebrews again so you'll know why we're reading Exodus 3. He said, for unto us was what? The gospel, the good news preached, as well as unto them. Did they have gospel preached to them?
1: Yes.
0: But now keep reading. But the word, what does the word refer to? The word preached. The gospel that was preached. See, first of all, he calls it the gospel preached. Now he says the word preached. How many know all the word is good news to those who serve God? The word preached did not profit them, did not benefit them. Why? Not being mixed with faith in them that heard it. No matter what kind of good report the Lord gives you, no matter what kind of good news He gives you, and no matter how much it is His eternal will, it does not just automatically happen in your life. You must what? You must mix faith with it, right? You must be willing to receive it. willing to believe it. Now, the first generation, how did they come out, that first generation of Israelites that are brought out of Egyptian bondage? Did they hear good news?
1: Yes.
0: How did they come out? He got through saying it. The good news that God gave them didn't benefit them. Why? Because they didn't mix faith with it. They didn't believe it. They weren't willing to accept it.
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3: 6 months into this pregnancy, John the Baptist leapt for joy, had joy in his mother's womb. He was a person. And then when he was born, it says that he didn't go through a normal thing. He didn't have a girlfriend. He didn't go through school. He didn't have any of the stuff that we can relate to. He was out in the desert until the day of his appearing. He was separated unto God from his mother's womb. This guy was stronger than horseradish. And he just saw great things happen. And then when Jesus came, he sent all of his crowd after Jesus. Two of John's disciples, Peter and Andrew, were John the Baptist's disciples first. And he told them, he must increase, but I must decrease. And he was absolutely adamant. He even had a visible sign. The Lord said, on whom you see the Spirit of God descending in a bodily shape as a dove, that is the one. And John actually pointed people and said, Jesus is the Lamb of God that takes away the sins of the world. He heard an audible voice and had a visible manifestation. But after being in prison, he began to doubt that he had done the right thing. And you got to remember, for him, that would have meant that his whole life was ruined. He was the one that was going to prepare the way before the Messiah. And it says over in Malachi chapter 3, if this messenger didn't prepare the way, then God would come and smite the earth with the curse instead of bringing salvation. Did you know if John hadn't have done his part and have prepared the people, God could have cursed the earth instead of redeeming the earth. That's what it says in Malachi. John was pivotal. This guy was important. And at one time, he was absolutely sure. But after being in prison for an undisclosed period of time, he began to doubt that he had done the right thing, that he had wasted this anointing. The first person filled with the Holy Spirit in his mother's womb, could it be that he had wasted his whole life in ministry and calling? This was a big, big deal. And so he sent two of his disciples to ask Jesus, are you the Christ, or do we look for another? And did you know it says in Luke's account of this, Luke says that Jesus didn't even answer him. For an hour, he just went around and he performed miracles. He saw the blind eyes open, deaf ears open, all these kind of things. And after an hour, he told John's disciples, he says, go back and tell John what you've seen and what you've heard, and blessed is he who's not offended in me. You know, for years I read that and I thought, Lord, this didn't seem appropriate. John was a powerful man of God. Here he was struggling with his unbelief, and he asked for help, and Jesus just said, go tell him what you've seen and heard, and he'll be blessed if he's not offended. And man, I didn't think that was very good. And when you add to that, that it says in Luke's account that after the John's messengers left, then Jesus turned to the crowd and said, among those who've been born of women, there has not been a greater than John the Baptist. John the Baptist, he said, was greater than Moses, greater than Elijah, greater than David, greater than Isaiah, Jeremiah, whoever. Jesus said all these complimentary things about him after his messengers left. And I thought, why didn't he say those nice things to his messengers? Wouldn't that have blessed John? I'm sure it would have blessed him emotionally to have the most important person that everybody in the nation was, you know, following and stuff. It would have encouraged him some, I'm sure, to have somebody say all those complimentary things about him. Why did Jesus wait until the messengers were gone? And for years I wondered that. And then one day I turned over to Isaiah, I think chapter 35, and it was prophesying about the coming of the Messiah. And it says, when he is come, then the eyes of the blind will be opened, the ears of the deaf shall be unstopped. Then shall the lame man leap as an hart, and the tongue of the dumb shall sing, and rivers will break out in the desert. And as I read that, I thought, this is exactly what Jesus did. He went and healed the blind, the deaf, the lame, the dumb, and he raised somebody from the dead that was added to what that scripture said. He did all of that in 1 hour, and then he told John's disciples, you go back and tell him what you've seen and heard. The blind see, the deaf hear, the lame walk, the dumb are healed, and lepers are cleansed. Go tell him these things. You know what he did? He referred John back to the scriptures. God gave John those scriptures. If you read, John quoted from those exact passages of scripture. When they said, who are you? And he said, I'm the voice of one crying in the wilderness. That was a quotation from Isaiah. John knew these verses. You know what Jesus did when he was doubting, when he was struggling? Instead of Jesus giving him a hug, instead of just giving some complimentary thing, Jesus sent him back to the Word. What does the Word say? You know, if he had just given him a hug, if he had said something complimentary that would have made him feel good for a while, that might have lasted for that day, but then the next day he'd have to have another hug. Then he'd have to have another something happen. Jesus sent him back to the Word because the Word is settled forever. The Word is established even above the name of Jesus, Psalms 138, verse 2. He's magnified his Word above his name. The Word is the greatest thing we could ever stand on. He sent him back to the Word. And brothers and sisters, that's not because he didn't honor him. He said he was the greatest man that had ever been born among women. It was because he honored him so much that he didn't want to just come down and let him live on an emotional level where he has to constantly have some feeling before he can operate in faith. He was trying to bring him up to a higher level to where he started operating by faith instead of by sight, instead of by feeling. And this is what God is doing with us. God is trying to draw us to a place to where we would relate to him spirit to spirit. He's a spirit, and to worship him, we have to worship him in spirit and in truth. That we get beyond just feeling. That we get beyond giving signs and fleeces to God so that he can jump through our hoops and prove to us that he's said these things. That should never be. He's already proven everything. History, Christian history. You know, Richard was given American history, but man, you can see God all through America's history. You can see God all through history. God has come through. He has proven himself time and time again. And are we going to base it on fact, or are we going to start going by feelings and how we feel? So he was telling them, he says, if I've been so long time with you and you don't know me, I believe that God can say the same thing to us. Don't you know me? Don't you? You have to have all of these other things to come along and to prove all of this. I was recently with the guy who's an apologetics, or however you say that. And he was talking about how we've got to argue people. We got to answer all of their questions. And there is a place for, you know, answers in Genesis, Ken Ham, and showing that there's all of this scientific basis for creation and against evolution. And I'm for all of that stuff. I'm not against it. But you can't argue anybody into faith. When it comes right down to it, faith has to be based on the revelation that God has given through Jesus, through his Word, and people just have to believe it. Now, the Holy Spirit will encourage you and bear witness with it and stuff like that. I'm not saying it's mindless, but when it comes right down to it, you can't argue a person into faith. You know, I've talked about our son being raised from the dead after being dead for over 4 hours, nearly 5 hours, stripped naked with a toe tag on in a morgue, in a freezer. And they called us and we prayed and he was raised from the dead. And I've had people, well, why don't you go get some doctor's verification of all of this kind of stuff? And why don't you put this out? And why don't you start trying to force people to do this? This is exactly the same thing that the man who died, you know, and went to hell, and he asked Lazarus to come dip his finger in water and cool his tongue. And then when that couldn't happen, he says, well, send Lazarus back to witness to my brothers. And And Abram told him, says, he got Moses and the prophets. Let him listen to the prophets. And they said, oh, he won't listen to the prophets. But if somebody rose from the dead, then that would convince them. And he said, if they don't believe the prophets, they will not believe though one rose from the dead. There's people that actually heard the audible voice of God in John chapter 12 saying, this is my beloved son, hear him, an audible voice. And yet some said, well, it's an angel. Others said, it's thunder. They heard the audible voice of God. And yet, if you don't want to believe, you'll say it was thunder instead of the audible voice of God. You can't make a person believe anything. Faith comes by hearing, and hearing by the Word of God. Now, we can use some things and talk about stuff. I'm not saying that there isn't a place for, you know, using apologetics and some of these things. Matter of fact, this whole series that Chad was talking about, I go into great lengths talking about the accuracy of the Bible, that there's no other book in the history of mankind that has the number of prophecies that have been fulfilled. And I use stats and things like that to show that this isn't just a human book. So I'm not 100% against that. But when it comes right down to it, you just have to take the Word of God and believe it. Billy Graham said that the change in his ministry happened in 1949, right before his crusade in Los Angeles, and it was because he had been preaching from the Bible, and some of his critics were saying, how do you know that the Bible is true? And he began to wonder, how do I know that the Bible is true? And he was out in the woods, put his Bible on a stump, and was praying and asking God, and God says, it's a matter of faith. He says, are you going to believe it? And he went through a lot of things, but basically he said, I just chose to believe that the Bible was true. It's the infallible Word of God. And when he did that, the next meeting he had was at Los Angeles Crusade. And man, Hirsch said, Puff Graham, and his ministry just took off. And it was all based because he just started believing God. And at that same time, the Lord told him, he says, one of the reasons you aren't seeing more people respond is because you make a very poor Holy Spirit. And he asked him, he says, what does that mean? He says, you're trying to argue people into faith. You're trying to convince them. That's the Holy Spirit's job. Your job is to proclaim and let the Holy Spirit bear witness. And he said he quit trying to force people to get saved, and he just started speaking the truth, and the Holy Spirit started convicting them and bringing people. I'm telling you, all of this is to say that just like Jesus is telling his disciples, if you've seen me, you've seen the Father. I'm an exact copy of the Father. They missed it because they were only trying to discern Jesus in the physical realm. Many of us are missing it because we're trying to connect with him in some physical way. We want to have a feeling, an emotion. We're wanting something physical to happen. Did you know that when Jesus rose from the dead, I think that I'd have to look it up. I've got this in my living commentary, but there's like 13 resurrection appearances that Jesus made. And if you look at them, did you know every single resurrection appearance, the people didn't recognize it? Sometimes this is a little bit hidden. Like, for instance, on resurrection morning, Mary Magdalene, Jesus came to her and she supposed he was the gardener. Some people may think, well, see, she was crying and she just didn't look at him. And sometimes it's a little bit obscure. But if you go to other things, like in the 21st chapter of the book of John, after the resurrection, he met with the disciples up in Galilee and he had them come and they were sitting around a fire. And Jesus was as close to them, closer than I am to Andrew and Jeremy down here. He was that close. And it says none of them would dare ask him, who are you?
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2: Welcome to the Voice of One Witness with Dr. Billy Brim. Dr. Shelley Brim is teaching on the woman question, tackling what Scripture actually says versus what culture has told women to believe about their identity, calling, and worth.
3: Now we're free to look at the rest of the Word of God. And know that God's not toppling off the throne just because I'm reading the Scriptures today. Praise the Lord. Now, about these three groups of people, what about them? What about their future? What about their reward? What makes one group different than the other? It's because it's different. For example, you have 1 Thessalonians chapter 4. Very quickly, this is the body of Christ. This is our end time doctrine. If you think we're going to be here during the tribulation as the body of Christ, then your end time doctrine is mixed up. And God wants you to not be deceived by rightly dividing the word of truth. Hallelujah. All right. Familiar scripture, but here we go. Verse 13. But I would not have you to be ignorant, brethren, concerning them that are asleep, that you sorrow not, even as others which have no hope. Do you know anybody whose body is asleep in a grave while their spirit has departed to be with Jesus? Hallelujah. Verse 13 again. That you sorrow not even as others which have no hope. For if we believe that Jesus died and rose again, how many believe that Jesus died and rose again? Yes. Even so them also which sleep in Jesus will God bring with him. I know our dad is in heaven. His body is 6 feet under the ground. But when that trumpet sounds, that body is going to respond. And it's going to meet his spirit, and we're going to be caught up together with the Lord. How do we know? Because it is written. For the Lord himself, verse 16, shall descend from heaven with a shout, with the voice of the archangel, and with the trump of God, and the dead in Christ, the anointed one, shall rise first. So that body, Camp Brim, is going to rise first. And then we which are alive, I believe that we're in that number that are going to be alive. We which are alive, what about us? We shall be caught up, how? Together with them in the what?
4: Clouds.
3: To meet the Lord in the?
4: Air.
3: And so shall we?
4: Ever.
3: You can write on your Bible the side of it, job security. So for, now, there, isn't that comforting? Verse 18 says it's comforting.
4: Yes.
3: Wherefore, comfort one another with these words. Now, you know that it wasn't written in chapter and verse. Continue reading. But of the times and seasons, brethren, ye have no need that I write unto you. For yourselves know perfectly that the day of the Lord so cometh as a thief in the night. For when they, highlight they, that's a pronoun. And it means it substitutes other groups of people that don't refer to the body of Christ. So it isn't the body of Christ. It isn't the Christian. It's not us. But it's they. It's either the Jews, the nations, both, that are not caught up. For when they shall say peace and safety, then sudden destruction cometh upon. There's another pronoun. Them. Is them you? No. Not us. As travail upon a woman with child, and they shall not escape. But shall we escape? Yes, he just talked about we shall be caught up together with the Lord in the air. That's the great escape.
4: Yes. Yeah.
3: I believe in escape theology based on the word of God. Praise the Lord. But ye brethren, now he goes back, rightly dividing the word. To whom is that scripture speaking? He's speaking to the body of Christ. But ye brethren, you are not in darkness. That means ignorance. That day should overtake you as a thief. For you are all children of light. That means information. And the children of the day. We are not of the night nor of the darkness. Therefore, let us not sleep as do others, but let us watch and be sober. For they that sleep, sleep in the night, and they that be drunken are drunken in the night. But let us who are of the day be sober, putting on the breastplate of doubt and unbelief.
5: No.
3: We need to dress for the occasion where we're living in.
5: Yes.
3: Hallelujah. I met a lady in California, and she had so many visions of Jesus. In fact, she was born again by someone praying for her in a bar. She was on a bar stool, and she accepted Jesus Christ as her Lord and Savior, believed that God raised him from the dead, and immediately Jesus stood before her. She told me, she said, I thought, man, I would have been a Christian a long time ago if I knew you could see Jesus all the time. She thought Christians saw him all the time because that was her experience. So as we were talking, now she's older and has had many years since that experience. And I said, tell me about Jesus. And she laughed and she said, he always dresses for the occasion. If he comes to minister from the platform of a shepherd, he dresses in shepherd's attire. And she said, one time, he shocked me. He appeared before me in his royal kingly robes. And I said, Jesus, you're so wonderful. You're so beautiful. Your outfit is amazing. But your shoes do not match. They were sandals. And he laughed. And he said, to walk in the place, the high exalted place that I must walk, I must shod my feet with humility. So we are instructed in the Word of God on how to clothe ourselves in this last day. And it's with the breastplate of what? Faith. What is the victory that overcomes the world? What is that shield of faith that quenches every fiery dart of the wicked one? And we are to wear it in the day that we're living in. And what's the second?
5: Love.
3: Love. The divine love of God. Human love is selfish. Human love is, you hurt me, I'll hurt you back. But divine love, you pray for your enemies. You forgive those. You forgive. And divine love, that doesn't notice. I suffered wrong. It's unconditional. That's right. And this is the clothing that we are to wear. And what is the helmet that we're supposed to wear? The helmet of salvation. Do you know that Jesus' name, Yeshua, is salvation? Deliverer. Hallelujah. And we're to wear it. Being Billy Brim's daughter has been such a blessing. And it still continues to be such a blessing. And one of the greatest blessings is sitting at her feet to learn the Word of God. She told me, Shelley, how many years have you been learning? I figured it up, and it was about 35 years. One of the things I've learned about is in Daniel chapter 2, we won't take time to go there, but I'm telling a story that will bless you. And it has to do with this helmet of salvation. In Daniel 2, remember Nebuchadnezzar had a dream. And he saw the empires that, not all the empires of the entire world, he just saw the empires that were going to touch Jerusalem. And it started with the empire of the Babylonian, Nebuchadnezzar being the king, the head of gold, and then the arms of silver, the Medo-Persian empire. That would be during the time of Esther. Then the belly of brass, Greek, Alexander the Great. And then the legs of iron, that was the Roman Empire. The legs of iron is when Jesus came on the earth. He had to come during that empire because his blood had to be shed and the Romans crucified. If Jesus came today to bring redemption, they would just inject him with a needle and there wouldn't be much blood. So Jesus had to come right on time during that Roman Empire, for blood had to be shed. He was the lamb slain before the foundation of the world. And then it talks about in the same statue, same dream, the 10 toes, which are part iron. That means part Roman Empire and part clay. In 1957, when the European Union came online, they said, and you can look it up, we are the Roman Empire revived. And so their headquarters is in Brussels, Belgium. And we've gone many times to spy on the Antichrist in Brussels. We had friends who worked in that government building who would allow us access to certain papers, and we could definitely see the footprints of the Antichrist operating on that platform of the European Union. So you and I don't live in the time of Nebuchadnezzar the head, nor the Medo-Persian arms, Greek legs, but we do live in the toe time. We do live in the time of the European Union. And the Bible says in Daniel chapter 2, without going there, it says during the time of these kings, the toes, there will be a stone from heaven made without hands. That means a human contamination has nothing to do with it. It means that the body of Christ, in the false teaching of kingdom now that says the body of Christ is going to restore all the earth and hand it like a platform to God, and then Jesus will come, that's false. Because it's a stone made without hands that the builders rejected. But he is the head of the corner, the stone, the Lord Jesus Christ. And when he comes back on his white horse, which we'll read about, then his government is going to fill this earth. Hallelujah. So we're living in toe time. Isn't that exciting? Hallelujah. Handpicked by God to be the age you are for this time. If your generation shall not pass away until all things be fulfilled. And so we're in the love of God. He's put us here now. And he wants us to know the time of our visitation. Praise the Lord. So in the book of Josephus, a Jewish historian, during about 2,000 years ago, when Titus the Roman conquered Jerusalem, Josephus, who was Jewish, committed treason against the Jewish people. He didn't want to die by the hands of Rome. And thank God, because Josephus was a genius. And he's given us accurate historical facts that have been such a blessing. In fact, archaeologists in Israel today, they had the Bible in one hand and Josephus in the other, and they find exactly what they need according to those documents. So Josephus tells us this, that when Alexander the Great, which would represent the belly of brass, when he came to conquer Jerusalem, the people in Israel and Jerusalem heard about it. And they feared for their lives because they knew that they could be slaughtered. So the high priest in Jerusalem prayed, sought God on what to do. And the Lord said, as a high priest, you dress in your purple and you have all the civilians, all the people dress in white. So when Alexander the Great, the day, the moment came, and can you imagine? Most cities that Alexander the Great would have gone to are all buttoned up. Their gates are closed. And now he comes to a place where the gate is open. The high priest is in his purple. The people are in their white. You can imagine the breezes blowing and how gorgeous it must have looked. And Alexander the Great came on his horse with his entourage. And he dismounts his horse and his officials on each side thinks he's crazy. What is he doing? And Alexander goes to the high priest and kneels down before him.
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0: And this is a roadshow on a Wednesday. In fact, it's a very special roadshow because we have been in fall support days since September 1.
1: Yes.
0: And we've counted 1, 2, 3, 4, 5, and on down until September 30.
1: That's it.
0: So today is September 30, and this is our last day here of September.
1: Yes.
0: So it's a special day. And you talk about if you haven't got in any seed, I'm talking about being a Watchman supporter.
1: Yes.
0: And being part of our team here and having called in or you donated online, you know, at oasisnetwork.org. If you haven't done that yet, and of course, we're going to be giving this in a little bit. I'm just kind of getting started at this particular point, but we're going to scatter sunshine pretty quick here. But I have a theme here that kind of came to me, Brother Ed, since I'm looking at you, and of course, and Tim is to my left here.
1: Yeah.
0: Tim Maroney. I'm going to say, somebody's going to get it.
1: Yeah.
0: And then the answer to that is, I'm somebody.
1: Yeah, I am somebody.
0: Okay, so we'll rehearse this. Somebody's going to get it.
1: I am somebody.
0: All right. In other words, here's what is hot. This is what's possible. And somebody said, I want it.
1: I want it.
0: And so we're ready to scatter some sunshine.

0: I'm sure we listened closely to the lyric of that song.
1: Yes.
0: Make the world grow brighter.
1: Uh-huh.
0: How could we do that? Because Jesus said about a person who belongs to the family of God,
1: yep,
0: ye are the light of the world.
1: Yeah.
0: Ye are the light, see?
1: And we take that light with us wherever we go.
0: So I'm looking across the old, the old
1: kitchen table.
0: At a light.
1: A light burning brightly, right?
0: A light burning brightly. And, well, anyhow, we're in the last day here of our September, fall
1: yep.
0: support days.
1: Yeah.
0: And September 30 being today. So.
1: And, you know, I went by the phones out there a few minutes ago, and they're ready to start answering phones.
0: We have volunteers at the
1: yes.
0: phones.
1: Yep.
0: Because we believe that somebody's going to get it.
1: Yep.
0: I'm somebody. Okay.
1: Yep, me too. And I know people want to plant some seed, and they can do that by calling 1-800-336-2747. That's 1-800-336-2747. Or they can donate online at oasisnetwork.org.
0: Thank you, Brother Ed Klingerman. I had something in my mouth here that didn't need to be there. We are in fall sport days, and we have gift.
1: Oh, yes.
0: Gifts of thank you.
1: Yes, we do.
0: For those. And I mean, I know that you're not just going to call in for a gift.
1: No.
0: You know, you're going to call in because the Lord said call in.
1: Yes.
0: Be a part of the team. And this is what came to me, and I'm going to share this. At a prayer time with the staff earlier this morning.
1: Yes.
0: I told them this, and so I'm going to say this to the radio people, audience now, that the Lord shows me that, okay, we are the staff that's on the job site.
1: Yes.
0: But on the other hand, of course, we're on the team,
1: yeah,
0: but also so are those who support us financially.
1: That's right.
0: They are on the team.
1: Yes.
0: And we're not just on the Oasis team, they're on God's team.
1: Yes.
0: We're on God's team. Those that support us are on God's team. Those that pray for us are on God's team.
1: Yes.
0: And God has a wonderful team.
1: Yes, He does.
0: Now, we have made it clear, but we're going to just make it more clear, that we have a thank you gift for you when you do call in, just as you call in. It's kind of like, I remember years ago when we would charge something at a neighborhood grocery store. I'm talking, I'm a little boy at that time.
1: Yeah.
0: And Mom would say, go get, you know, a peck of potatoes.
1: Yeah.
0: You know, that's about all I could carry maybe at that time. See? That she could trust me. But so I'm thinking, is she going to hand me any money? No, she said, tell them to put it on the bill.
1: Yeah.
0: Okay.
1: Yep.
0: Okay. So we had a bill there. But see, when we would go pay the bill, we didn't pay it, I don't know, probably once a month, probably.
1: Yeah.
0: It might have been once a week. I mean, I wasn't much up on what was going on with the parents at that time.
1: Yeah.
0: You know, but anyhow, when we paid the bill, then they would do what is kind of, they did get a sack, and they'd start putting some candies and gum and stuff like that, something that the kids would like,
1: yeah,
0: the kids in the family. See?
1: Yep.
0: Kind of. See?
1: Yeah.
0: That's what these things are. The David Ingalls CD with a song on there, Love, Love, Love. We're going to sing that in just a moment by recording. But this is our latest recording here. David Ingalls, he's got The Greatest Thing, Love, Love, Love, Batten Down the Hatches with Thankfulness, Being Thankful to God. See,
1: yeah.
0: And all these are teaching songs. And of course, then they're backed up by Scripture. Wonderful Savior. And then On a Cross on a Hill Far Away. The Lord gave me just, you heard it, On a Hill Far Away.
1: Oh, yeah.
0: It was no rugged cross.
1: Oh,
0: and so
1: yeah.
0: We've known that through the years and love that hymn. But of course, the Lord gave me this line here. The Lord bought me a forever with the blood of Jesus. See?
1: Yeah.
0: Jesus bought me a forever on a cross, on a hill, far away. The power in Jesus' name is still the same. My refuge, my fortress, my God. That's another song. I'm giving titles of the songs here on
1: yep.
0: this CD. Adonai, which means Lord our God. You are good another one, Planted a Little Garden of Love.
1: Yep.
0: And then Glorious Inheritance. It's a re-recording of that, but we changed the tempo and kind of sped it up a little bit. And then the last one here on there, it's the 10th song. It may be old-fashioned, but it's not out of style.
1: Oh, I like that one.
0: You'll be glad you've been there. that you walked right down the aisle.
1: Yep.
0: Gather around the altar and linger for a while. It may be old-fashioned, but it's not out of style.
1: I like
0: Keith Moore teaching CD, opening the windows of heaven.
1: Yes. And then we've also got Andrew Womack's teaching CD, Faith and Healing. And we have Pat Harrison's teaching CD, Living in Peace. And we also have David Barton's teaching CD, Restoring Faith in America.
0: And if it just happens to come to your thoughts, I wish I had every one of them. Okay, what?
1: Well,
0: what happens here?
1: We got a surprise for you.
0: Is that possible?
1: Oh, yes. With our silver package, you get all five of those. Plus, you also get a gift, another bonus gift, a calendar, a desk calendar with the Oasis logo on there for 40 years.
0: It is not little.
1: No, it is not little. I use that calendar every day at my desk. It's a wonderful thing to have. And we put all that together. And for a one-time gift of $250 or more, you get all those CDs and the calendar. Now, you can do that by calling in right now. And who do they have to call, Brother David?
0: Well, they're going to call our toll-free number, and it's going to be a wonderful person on the other end of the line. If I get my tongue untangled here,
1: got around your eye tooth.
0: They are a volunteer, and they're giving their time, and they're going to treat you nice when you call in 1-800-336-2747. I'm going to give it another way this time: 1-800-336-2747. 1-800-336-2747. Jot that down somewhere if you're not going to call right now, but you say, I'm going to call in a little bit here. Or you can donate online at
1: oasisnetwork.org. And boy, have we got something good for you. If you just want to download the CD right there when you give online, you can download right off of the app onto your computer,
0: that's
1: your smartphone.
0: That's for a single, right?
1: Yeah, for the single, yeah. So, guys, we're making it easy for you, oasisnetwork.org.
0: We're inviting you to be a new monthly supporter with us of the Oasis Radio Ministry here. And we invite all of our watchmen to renew that's already a watchman supporter.
1: Yeah.
0: And that's the title that we use, and that's what we call you, which is a very honorable name. And we get that from Watchmen on the Wall. In Isaiah 62, I've got my Bible in my hand, where it says, I have set watchmen upon thy walls, O Jerusalem. And of course, in this case, Oasis Network.
1: Okay? That's right.
0: Which shall never hold their peace, day nor night. Ye that make mention of the Lord, keep not silence.
1: Yeah.
0: And give him no rest till he establish, until he make Jerusalem, in this case, the Oasis Network, a praise in the earth. This is the team of the Lord here. 1-800-336-2747. 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We're going to feature the first song here, which is on the David Engels music CD here. That's the title song here. And of course, I wrote this and I meant this when I said, what is the greatest thing that ever came into my life? Well, it was love, God.
1: Yep.
0: I can say God. See, God's love, so I can say the greatest thing that ever came into my life was God, God, God. Or the greatest thing that ever came into my life was love, love, love.

0: 30. And Brother Ed, people have been calling in from Springfield, Missouri, and say, I pledge $22 a month and send me the David Engels music CD.
1: Oh, and I've got one here from right here in Tulsa for $250 a month, and they're getting a silver package flash drive.
0: Here is one from the great state of Virginia, and they say it's a silver package coming their way, and thank you for that. And so that would mean they're going to get all five of them.
1: Oh, yeah.
0: As a thank you, thank you, thank you, thank you, thank you.
1: Good deal. And I've got another one here from Tulsa. And it's a one-time support of $60 a month. And they're getting David Barton's teaching CD.
0: I got a Tulsa here, and it's a $50 one-time. The David Engels CD is coming your way. You know, we told folks preceding this month of September here that we call it, it's our anniversary for one thing. We've been on the air for 40 years, and this is our anniversary month.
1: Yep.
0: And so as a special thing here, we ask people to send us a love letter. And
1: I
0: so
1: love
0: I'm going to share a couple of them. And you, if you would, Ed, you share a couple of responses that came in.
1: This person says
0: from Skytook, Oklahoma, the Oasis Network has been a daily enjoyment of mine for years. The Lord uses you every day to reach people for Christ, reaching people who do not know Christ while ministering to Christians and drawing them closer to Christ. Thank you. And it's from a listener in Skytook, Oklahoma.
1: And I've got one here. It says, hi, everybody. There is no way to say how grateful we are for the Oasis. Every day I listen to you. There is always at least one or all of the ministers that speak to my heart and encourage and strengthen me with the word from the Lord. I am so grateful for all your faithfulness. I pray always for increased support from listeners to give to Oasis. Love you. And P.S. Oh, yes. There have been two or three times when I received supernatural healing from prayers and ministers.
0: Thank you, Brother Ed. I've got another reply here from another lover, because these are love letters.
1: That's right.
0: And so they said, for all these years, you have been my oasis. I will support you until the rapture. I have always been for you and with you by support. A watchman, and gives the person's name, and said, I'm 86 years young. Yes, you are. And she lives in Hera, Oklahoma.
1: Oh, and it says, all of you at Oasis Radio Network are a blessing. It is blessed to be able to drive and listen to Christian music every day. Both here at home and car, always keep KNYD FM on all the time. Whenever we go to Branson, we'll get radio on KOZO FM as quick as possible. Keep up the blessed work you do, all do each and every day, so you can listen to all good topics from God. All my family's been listening for at least 10 to 15 years, and that's from Jennings, Oklahoma.
0: Thank you, Jennings. And we got about 40 more minutes for this open window here.
1: Yeah.
0: All our volunteers are at the phone to take calls, because after a little bit, while they won't be here forever, you know.
1: Yeah, because this is the final day they'll be here. Yeah.
0: So here's our toll-free number for you to call in and be a part of God's team with us.
1: Yes.
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1: Me too.
0: Here's the number again.
1: It is 1-800-336-2747. 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

0: There's another song on the David Ingalls CD, which is one of the offerings that we have here. It's a thankful to you when you call in, make your pledge. The David Ingalls Music CD has 10 songs on it here. We also are featuring Keith Moore, teaching CD or download, Opening the Windows of Heaven. The Windows of Heaven, it's like on finances and teaching the Word of God on that subject. Andrew Womack, teaching CD or download, Faith and Healing. Pat Harrison.
1: Yes, and we've also got David Barton here. I really got up close to the mic when I was grabbing my piece of paper. And David Barton has Restoring Faith in God. And guess what? You can get all five of those that Brother David just mentioned with our silver package.
0: Pat Harrison, by the way, her CD is Living in Peace. That's a great thing to get a hold of and just keep hold of it.
1: Yeah, yeah, that's Living a really good CD. I listened to that a couple of times.
0: And some a lot of people would know this, but a lot of might not. But that's Kenneth Hagin's daughter.
1: Yes.
0: Pat Harrison.
1: She had some really good stories on there. And Annette Capps interviewed her, and the two of them sharing what went on in their lives, being daughters of famous people. So, folks, you'll really enjoy that. Also, let's talk about this silver package for just a minute, because if you get all five of those CDs, you also get our desk calendar, and that desk calendar is really good. It fits right in front of your computer or on your desk anywhere, and you can keep all the stuff you got going on during the day. Now, my list gets long, but it all fits on that calendar on each day. So I really enjoy that calendar. And that's for a one-time gift of $250. And how do we do that?
0: Well, this is what we do. all five gifts that we've been talking about here, either on CD or flash drive, plus the calendar that Ed just got you talking about with our Oasis logo on it. This package is our gift to you.
1: Yes.
0: For a one-time donation of $250 or more.
1: Yes, and we love sending those out of the mailroom. A matter of fact, we were back in the mailroom today making up some boxes and getting them ready to go, because I know it's our final day that we're going to be here where you can call and get a hold of a volunteer, and we do that by 1-800-336-2747 and say hi to them.
0: Okay, well, thank you. Hi. I wanted to say this because I want to thank everybody who has already donated online or has already called in and made a pledge. Thank you. Thank you. Thank you. Thank you. Thank you. Thank you. Because I want you to know that we do have thanks in our heart for our support team. And it's very important to us, and it's important to the Lord, and this is how we do well, and all is well and going for us here. And so here's again, I'm going to give the number, 1-800-336-2747. It's a toll-free number, 1-800-336-2747. 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You can be a member of our team or a continuing member of our team here. And this is the last day of September of 2026.
1: Yes.
0: And we've got a great song here coming. It's about the blood of Jesus, and it's the Isaacs are going to present this to us.

0: all in the blood. That's speaking about the blood of Jesus there.
1: Yes, I like that.
0: Yeah,
1: the Isaacs. You notice I wasn't singing with you, just you.
0: Well, I appreciate you being a listener. but you know, really, God wants everybody to sing. There's not anybody that can say, well, I think you miss out a lot when you don't sing to God.
1: Oh, yeah.
0: He's going to miss it. And, you know, you belong to him. You're his son or daughter. And you need to sing to God.
1: You know, he told me one time I was one of his favorite singers.
0: Well, that sounds right to me. And so let's see. Now, we started out with a little theme here today.
1: Yeah, we did.
0: Somebody's going to get it.
1: Yep, that's me.
0: Well, see, the answer is to be, I'm somebody.
1: I am somebody, yes.
0: Okay, I'm somebody.
1: Okay. Do it again. Let's redo it again. Okay.
0: Somebody's going to get it.
1: And that somebody's me.
0: Well,
1: I still didn't get it right,
0: well,
1: did I?
0: Well, you're close, but anyhow. Somebody's going to get it.
1: That's me.
0: I'm somebody.
1: Yeah, I am.
0: And give the phone number so people can call us and be a part of our team.
1: I love it. 1-800-336-2747. And that's 1-800-336-2747 or online, oasisnetwork.org. And remember, this is our final day, so you better get that finger moving on that phone.
0: We got a call from Pryor. Thank you, Pryor, for your call. And we'll send you that Andrew Womack teaching CD. 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
1: And I've got one here from Newport News, Virginia. $300, and they're getting a flash drive silver package.
0: Monticello, Iowa. And we're going to send you a David Ingalls music CD. Thank you for your call. And I got more and more here. Canton, Ohio called in, and they said, I want that. All five gifts, I'm a silver package person.
1: And I got one here from Eufaula, and it's a silver package. $250 we're sending their way.
0: Here's the number to call, 1-800-336-2747, 1-800-336-2747. I was doing that because a lady called, I think this morning or something earlier, and said that she couldn't get the number written down or something.
1: Yeah.
0: And so, but she looked it up, looked up the radio station number, the network, and called in. And so that's why I just kind of slowed down to say, okay, 1-800-336-2747.

0: Thank you, Ricky Skaggs.
1: Yes.
0: Somebody's praying for me. Thank you, Lord, for our prayer team that prays for us, and all of the believers that pray for us. And, you know, Brother Ed, you wouldn't know this because you wasn't here, but I have these yellow sheets, which shows everybody who has called in so far during this month of September, which is a Fall Support Days month. And so God put in my heart to read everybody's name and see where they're from and everything yesterday.
2: Oh, that's cool.
0: And then I mean, I was in here by myself. In fact, Sharon, my wife, she came. She thought, why are you? Because it was before noon, and she thought I was in here thinking that we're going to do a road show.
1: Yeah.
0: She said, this is Tuesday. I said, well, thank you, lovey. Thank you. Thank you. I said, well, I'm just here looking at you and praying over the people that's already called in. So that made me think of it when Ricky Skaggs said, somebody's praying for you or for me. For thee and me. Here's the number, and then Ed's got something to say here. He's been wanting to say 1-800-336-2747. We have thank you gifts, and the person at the telephone, when they answer you, they'll let you know what these are. David Angles, Keith Moore, Andrew Womack, Pat Harrison, David Barton, all these are CD gifts of thank you when you call in and you become a part of our team and just kind of re-up. And so it's kind of like a little sack of candy coming your way.
1: I like it.
0: Here's our toll-free number, 1-800-336-2747. 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
1: And you know, Brother David, all month we've been talking about how the station got started, how it's been going on, how you got in each place and all that. And here's a question I got from somebody that most people don't ask, but were there any places you tried that didn't work? In other words, a place that you were going to put up a station, but it just didn't work out, wasn't in God's plan?
0: Well, there's one place.
1: Yeah.
0: But of course, it's not a matter that it didn't work.
1: Yeah.
0: It means just that it hadn't manifested yet.
1: Okay. All right.
0: I'd like to put it in those words, okay?
1: Well, I like that better.
0: And of course, I had a contact in Dallas, Texas.
1: Yeah.
0: And so I called this man, and he was the president of their corporation, and it was a 55,000 watt station, which powerful.
1: Yeah.
0: But it covered all the Metroplex, Dallas, Fort Worth, and miles and miles around, see?
1: Yeah.
0: And so that's still there. And I've never given up on it. I've never ever said, well, I guess we didn't get that. No, no, I didn't. Well, we believe we received. But anyhow, but to answer your question, yes. That station in Dallas.
1: And your answer leads into the next thing I got for you here, which is really, it's really something, because you didn't know what I was going to ask you there. But it says, are there things we need to be praying for in the coming days, weeks, months, and years ahead till the Lord comes?
0: Well, always to pray for us, as far as like for the network, and I'm sure for the radio ministry is what you're referring to here.
1: Yes.
0: And so we want to do what the Lord wants us to do, and He knows what we can say grace over, and so forth. And so we are open. Yes, Lord, I'll do that. I could tell that story about going into the little Quick Trip one day on a hot summer day a few years ago. Let this be the answer to the question as much as anything, you know, that you laid out there. Thank you, Ed, for asking it. I thought, I'd like to have me a strawberry pop. I'd like to have me a cold strawberry pop.
1: Yep.
0: So I go to the Quick Trip when I walk in. So they're trained to speak to you. They, welcome to Quick Trip, you know. Well, thank you. You know, I go back. So, well, I was going, and I found a bottle of strawberry pop. But then not too far away from that, on an aisle there was a candy cabinet there, you know.
1: Yeah.
0: And so I saw a really good-looking candy bar, you know. I thought, well, I'll get me in that there. You know, it's got nuts in it, and it's got chocolate on it.
1: Yeah, going to taste good.
0: And so I went up to pay for the candy bar and the pop to the, and so I think maybe that the person probably was a Rhema student,
1: yeah,
0: and working there so he could be a Rhema student, at that particular time. And he said, Brother Ingalls, and I didn't know if he knew me, but he said, Brother Ingalls, could I ask you a question? I said, sure. He said, what'd the Lord tell you? I said, what do you mean? He said, well, I heard you when you were over there in that aisle, and you said, yes, Lord, I'll do that. Oh, I said, he didn't say anything. I was just practicing up for when he does. Yes, Lord, I'll do that. Yes, Lord, I'll do that.
1: So we need to be praying that you'll hear the voice of God so you can do what he says.
0: Yes, Lord, I'll do that. Let's plug the Owosso Gospel Opry coming October 10th at 5:30 p.m. And it's going to be there in Owosso. Let's see. I'm looking at what it says here about it. It's at the Friendship Baptist Church on East 86th Street North. And the doors will open at 4:30, and the concert starts at 5:30. There's no charge, but they'll receive an offering. And the group called the 8th Street will be there. And then a group also, the Abundance Quartet, will be there.
1: Oh, that's really good. I like that, and it's coming up here soon then. Well, you know what? We're having a wonderful day here, aren't we? This happens to be our final day.
0: Here's the number, 1-800-336-2747, to get your seed in the ground. 1-800-336-2747. And another thing about, before we got on the air with our first station, which is KNYD, was our first station.
1: Yeah.
0: But, see, I had worked for a radio station in my past. And we signed off with a gospel song that Fair and Young recorded for the CSAC Corporation. And so I thought, when I get a station, we're going to sign off with that. And so when we started, we did sign off I think at 12 midnight, while we would sign off with a song that's going to be coming here in a moment here. And so that kind of fits in with the story that we were telling about how we've built up into a network. We've got five stations and 5 translator stations. So about 10, 11 stations thereabouts. But anyhow, again, the number is important for people who want to call in here.
1: Yes,
0: it is. 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
0: Thank you for new monthly supporters coming on with us and renewing Watchmen. 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
1: Yep.
0: For the next few minutes or whatever, you know.
1: Oh, yeah.
0: A little while here.
1: I'll go feed them a candy bar, keep them around a little extra.
0: Well, it's been great. I've enjoyed this time during all September
1: to.
0: Here. And
1: yep.
0: 1-800-336-2747.
1: Yes.
0: Or donate online, oasisnetwork.org. 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
3: Thank you for spending this time with me. This is Jeannie Alcott. We're going to talk about when something interferes in your life. No one wants interference. You don't want someone to interfere in your relationships or in some kind of work you're doing, or interfere in your household or neighborhood. You don't want interference in your finances or how you are living your life for God. But it still comes, doesn't it, that interference? The devil is the best one at knowing how to interfere and cause problems and bug us. He comes in to set up a stronghold, either in a physical way or in our mind or emotions. His spiritual forces create spiritual interference. If you can just imagine him getting his grimy hands around something in your life and creating a stronghold. But you're not without a defense. You can stop the interference. You can pull down his hands and break the stronghold. So whatever good is happening in your life, the devil will try to interfere with it. He's trying to hold it back. Hold back your happiness and the goodness and fulfillment coming into your life. You may have had this happen, as John and I have, where we had something good happen in our personal lives and we were rejoicing about what God had done. It brought us joy and fulfillment. And just as soon as it happened and we were in the midst of rejoicing, we found out in another area of our lives something bad had happened. I said to John, Satan tries to steal from the blessing. You know how he can't stand it when the people of God are blessed, or they're happy, or they're accomplishing something, or they're moving forward the kingdom of God. So he just has to try to do something. He has to interfere. He wants to diminish what God has done. So John and I began to pray about that interference and pull down strongholds. Then within a week, we found out the conditions that seemed as if they were going bad were going to be okay. See, by the power of God, we had taken down the strongholds and stop the interference. Don't allow the devil to steal from your blessing. He's just trying to interfere. It's the kind of thing where you may feel good in one area of your body, and then he comes in and tries to attack another area of your health. Or when one child is doing well, then something happens to another child that isn't good. You may get a financial blessing, and then the next day get hit with a big bill. You receive congratulations in your workplace for a job well done. Then something else has a big problem. He's interfering. And God doesn't say there isn't anything he can do at that point. He expects us to have faith that we can stop the interference and pull down the stronghold. Then God goes into action. Remember this. In Philippians chapter 1, God promises when he begins a good work, he will keep it up until it reaches full completion. So it doesn't matter how much the devil interferes. If we believe, God will bring everything to full completion. The interference will be stopped and the good work will overtake the bad work the enemy is doing. Just envision that. The bad work you see the devil doing, the good work of God, will overtake it and pull it down. A mother saw this happen for her children. She had great hopes for them and envisioned their future as being good. But Satan came in to interfere with it. He was trying to get a stronghold on her boys and take them down the wrong road. You may have heard her story, Mary Thomas. She had been moved to Chicago as a young teenager, and she had to start working different jobs to be able to survive. After she was older, she married, and she and her husband had 9 children. But then they separated. So she was a single mother raising those 9 children in the Chicago West Side in the 1970s. That region had danger all the time. It was common to hear gunshots and sirens every day. And the home for this big family was a small, crowded apartment. One of her sons said that many times he wouldn't go into the kitchen because he knew if he did, there wasn't anything there to eat. But Mary knew to follow the right way. She had multiple jobs to provide for her kids and worked at a Catholic church in the kitchen and gymnasium so they could attend the parish school. She wanted them to get an education and see God do a good work. She was strict and made sure they did their homework, even though she had just gone to the 3rd grade herself. See, everything was headed the right direction. Then interference came. Gang members were common around there, and one day they decided they would take some of her boys and recruit them into their gang. So they came to that front door armed with their guns. When Mary opened it, they said, "We want your boys. If you don't bring those boys out, we'll get them in the streets." Mary just shut the door and then came back and opened it again. This time, she also had a shotgun. She said for them to get out of there or she would blow them across the expressway. She said, "There is just one gang around here, and that's the Thomas gang." The gang members lowered their guns and walked away and never bothered them again. Mary had something good going in her family and had her kids on the right track, and the devil was trying to interfere and cause something bad to happen. Do you know all of those kids ended up graduating from high school? And one of her boys became a famous pro basketball player and is in the Hall of Fame. He helped to provide for Mary and give her a wonderful home. It was important to him that she had more than one dress to wear now, and that her refrigerator was always full because it was always empty when he was a boy. "He who began a good work will complete it. Thank you, God. We can hang on to that and see it happen." Mary prevented the devil from getting a stronghold on her family, and the blessings of God came. She had stopped the interference. She broke the efforts of the devil from taking her boys and destroying their lives. Sometimes you have to be as Mary. The word of God is our weapon, and we use it against Satan. He cannot just walk up to our home and say he will take something from us. He cannot interfere in our life if we don't allow him, if we stop the interference. The word of God is a powerful weapon, and our faith in it activates that weapon. We believe in what God says in his word. We know there is power to stop the advance of the enemy. We have to stand as Mary did and say, "You are not going to interfere with my blessing. You're not getting a stronghold on my life. You get out of here." That is just what the man David did in the Bible. He had to. Satan kept trying to interfere with the blessing of his position. David had been made king over all the Israelites. He had waited so many years from the day he was anointed to get to that day. Now that he was operating as king, their longtime enemy, the Philistines, got word of it. So they came on the hunt for him. They were going to interfere with his being able to reign. When David heard about it, he went down to the stronghold God had provided. It's so tremendous that we have a divine stronghold to which we can go when Satan is trying to get a hold of us. That's how we can pull down his stronghold. We go into God's protection and blessing. So the Philistines showed up and they spread out their forces in the valley of Rephaim. Then David inquired of God and said, "Shall I go up and fight the Philistines? Will you help me beat them?" God said for him to go up, that he could count on him being there to help him defeat them. So David went straight there, and the Bible says he smashed them to pieces. The enemy didn't have a chance. He described it as God exploding on his enemies as a gush of water. But the devil wasn't going to give up trying to interfere. A short time after that, the Philistines came up again in the same valley. The devil doesn't learn. He is so intent and greedy on getting a hold of a part of your life. So David got the go-ahead from God again and went against the Philistines. This time God gave him a strategy of going behind them and ambushing them. He did just what God said, and the Philistines were chased and defeated. He was doing the Mary Thompson thing. He wouldn't allow anyone to take away from him what God was doing for Israel. The enemy was brought down, and David had great victories and reigned for many years. He knew God would complete the good work he had begun. The interference could not stop the blessing because the interference was stopped. You can either allow the devil to stop your blessing, the good things happening, or you can stand up to the interference that has been sent and stop it. Now is a good time to begin doing it. We're coming together in prayer, and we're using the power and the Word of God to stop that interference. Hey, a good work has begun, and we want God to complete it. But if we open the door and allow the enemy to come in, he will mess up the work being done. So when we pray together now, believe we are stopping how the enemy is interfering. Let's pray. This is going to be a mighty time. Father, I'm so excited that you have revealed the devil's interference to my friend. They know it wasn't just happenstance, but it was a concerted effort by the enemy to mess up things. He wanted to stop the work, the good work, from being completed. So now, we stop him. We take up your word and we use it as a mighty weapon against him. Our faith in your power makes his power seem so weak, and it is compared to yours. The power of what the devil is doing is so weak compared to the power of the good that you're doing. So he cannot interfere anymore. What my friend has been working out in their life will continue to work out for good. Yeah, the devil cannot come in and say, it's over, and it will go bad. We forbid him in the name of Jesus. He is a conquered foe. He sent his forces into the valley, and now they're being wiped out by your forces. We are going to see a transformation as we break the stronghold of Satan. You will explode on the enemy as a gush of water. All his interference will be stopped, and great will be the outcome. We believe this in the name of Jesus. Amen. Oh, I can feel the process of what God is performing. There was such a force coming in to interfere. The force was interfering. And now, a greater force has come against it. Hallelujah. We believe together that God is doing a great work. So we keep our forces joined together. You and I are keeping our faith going strong. Strong faith pulls down strongholds. So John and I want to pray by your side for the interference to go and stay gone. Tell us how we can pray for you in a personal way. After we intercede, we'll share what God puts on our heart for your life. So get in touch right away. Okay, here's a good spiritual power line for you to go around expressing to God. Go around saying these words and get yourself full of faith. Keep saying, I pull down the strongholds. I pull down the strongholds. Yeah, and we're going to help you pull those down. That's why you need to hear this entire message. So be sure to request, pull down the strongholds. We'll send you all five parts of it and the prayer times. Each part is 15 minutes. It's offer number AM 912-912. 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It's a place where you can go and feel the presence of God, enter into his anointing, have him work in your life. 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We invite you to go there and make it your home. God designed it for you, so go there and experience all he has for you. And oh, make sure you have our recent power packet. This package is filled with great materials to minister to you. Good spiritual insight. Great stories of what God is doing and how he wants to perform a miracle in your life. And John and I want you to participate in a special day of prayer. We also have a great gift offer, my new book, Spend Christmas with Jesus. You can request that book in this packet. We also have a recipe, so request the power packet. It's our gift to you. I sure enjoyed being with you. Be sure to join me again tomorrow. This is Jeannie Alcott.
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6: We need to be reminded every once in a while, you better take care of yourself, and you need to calm down, and you need to stop getting so upset about all this stuff that doesn't make any difference anyway. You need to just look at a few things and say, oh, well, I'll survive.
7: Oh, I got a flat tire, and I'm so sick and tired of having a flat tire, and I didn't have a flat tire, and I got a flat tire. Who's going to change the flat tire? Now I'm going to be late for work, and I got a flat tire.
6: Well, you know what? You got a flat tire. And none of that is going to change it. And first of all, we get so upset that even if God wanted to help us, He couldn't get through to us to tell us what to do, because we're already now... Change your approach. We pray wrong. I said this last night. We pray wrong. Go to Colossians 1:11. We need to start praying something that Jesus can answer. We need to start praying something in the will of God and stop praying for fantasy stuff that's not ever going to take place. Get out of fantasy land. Jesus said, in the world you will have tribulation. Cheer up. I have overcome the world. In the world, you will have tribulation. If you live a righteous life, you will be persecuted. Oh, hallelujah, I'm having a good time tonight. I had a good time praying for people. I had a good time watching all those bondages get pitched up here. And I tell you what I'm going to do for those of you that needed that breakthrough tonight. I'm going to be praying for you every day for the next several days. Every morning in my prayer time, I'm going to be praying for you that whatever you need to go through to get all the way through to victory, that you're going to go all the way through with God this time. Amen? Colossians 1:11. This is what Paul prayed. We pray that you might be invigorated and strengthened with all power according to the might of His glory, to exercise every kind of endurance and patience, perseverance, and forbearance with joy. Now, put that in plain English. What was Paul praying? He said, look, I just pray for you guys that you can just put up with anything and stay happy. That's what he prayed. He said, he didn't pray for the problems to go away. He didn't pray for them not to have any problems, because he already told them the devil's going to give you trouble. He already told them in the world you will have tribulation. He already said if you try to live right, you're going to be persecuted. The devil's going to find some way to try to aggravate you. So here's what I'm going to pray for you. I'm going to pray for something that I know that God will do for you. I'm going to pray that you can put up with anything and stay happy. Woo, hallelujah.

whatever comes with good temper. Oh, God, deliver Sister Smith. Perhaps it should be, oh, God, help Sister Smith stay calm and endure whatever is going to come her way with a good attitude. Do you know that we don't impress, we really would not impress anybody in the world, not really, if we never had any problems. Because we could say, well, you know, just stay happy. Keep your peace. And they're going to say, well, what do you know about it? You know, you don't have these problems. This is not happening to you. But if you can have some of the same situations that some of them have, and you handle them totally differently, and you stay happy, and you stay peaceful, that's what made me jealous of what I saw in my husband, because I saw consistency in attitude. I didn't see him up one day and down the next, up one day and down the next. I didn't see him all over the board and getting all upset every time things didn't go his way. I just saw Dave being consistent. He was happy, he was peaceful. He was happy, he was peaceful. If I wanted to be happy along with him, that was fine. If I didn't, he's going to be happy anyway. If I wanted to stay calm with him, we could have a nice quiet day. If I didn't, I could just go over here and get upset by myself because he wasn't going to stay in the room with it very long. I had gotten on board with my emotions, and then I got mad at him because he wouldn't get on board with me. Have any of you ever realized that if you're unhappy and you can't make somebody else unhappy, it even makes you madder? Doesn't it make you mad when you're upset to be around somebody happy? You just want to wring their neck. Change your approach. How do you approach things? Let's think about how we approach things. What is your inner posture to work that needs to be done, or our projects? Let's just say you get up and you know this is a day to clean house, or you get up and you know this is a day to change the oil in the car and cut the grass. You know this is the day to do some other job that to you is rather unpleasant. Well, the first thing that you don't want to do is get negative about it. You don't want to start saying a bunch of things out of your mouth that's only going to make you unhappier the whole time you're doing it. Don't start cleaning saying, I hate to clean house. Ugh. I dread going to the grocery store. I'll just be so glad when this is over. No, you need to say, I'm full of the Holy Ghost and I can enjoy everything that I do. I can enjoy a pleasant task, and I can enjoy an unpleasant task. I'm looking forward to this. God, I believe while I'm at the grocery store, something wonderful is going to happen to me. I believe while I'm cleaning today, God, you're going to speak to me, and I'm going to get a revelation. Stop making yourself more and more miserable. Do you begin things in fear, believing that you won't be successful, or do you walk in faith? Do you attack projects? Now, I am an attacker. And my problem is that sometimes I attack them before I find out what God would like to have me do. Something comes up, oh, I'll fix that. Are any of you like that? You know, it's hard to explain, but it's like if anything needs to be done or anything goes wrong, everything in me, even if my body remains the same, everything in me just goes, come on, anybody else like that? You know what I'm talking? I mean, I can get everything in me in a knot quicker than you can blink your eyes. That right, Ben? You know what I'm talking about? I go in the attack mode. Miss Fix It. My daughter said to me the other day, we're all going on a family vacation together, and some of the kids are going to stay together, and she wasn't real 100% for sure that they'd have the room they needed, and so she said, you know, maybe we'll look for another place, you know, where we got a little more room. And so I kept saying to her, I've said probably what, 10 times, did you get another place yet? Did you get another place yet? Did you get another place yet? Well, have you called? Have you gotten another place yet? And she said the other day, she said, Mom, don't worry about where I'm sleeping on vacation. That's not your problem. If I want to get another place, I'm old enough to do it. I should get one, but if I don't, it's my problem. Well, see, what we do all the time, if you're anything like me, is you take responsibility for things you don't need to take responsibility for at all. And you're always trying to fix something that's not your business to fix. Amen?

0: I was abused in my childhood and sexually abused by my dad, and so I began to feel responsible for things that really weren't my fault. And as a result of that, I have had to fight all my life, which for a lot of years, I didn't even have any idea what it was, but I have a tendency to have a false sense of responsibility, and I have a tendency to make myself responsible for things that other people ought to be taken care of. And you know what? If we're going to do everything for everybody else, most people are going to stand back and let us. Some of you do other people's worrying. You fix problems that they don't even want to get fixed. And even if you get this one fixed they've got, they're going to go out and get another one just like it or worse. How many of you are like that? You get involved in stuff you just need to stay out of. You know, the Bible says we need to not get entangled in other people's affairs. We get so entangled in other people's junk that we can't even grow properly in God ourselves. God gives you a certain amount of grace for every day of your life, but He's not going to give you somebody else's grace. You've only got your grace. And today, God gives you grace for today. He doesn't give you tomorrow's grace today. So trying to live today while you're anxious about tomorrow is only going to steal today. We need to slow down, calm down, cheer up, be a little quieter, do one thing at a time, and start to enjoy the life that Jesus died to give us. Amen. Go to John 14, and our strength lies in rest. I just want to go through two more little passages of Scripture here. John 14, 27, you probably know it, but I want to read it to you out of the Amplified Bible. Jesus said, "My peace I leave with you." But you know what? Just because He left it, that doesn't mean we operate in it. See, we think sometimes that these things ought to just work automatically, but they don't. If you're going to have peace, you're going to have it on purpose. And if you're going to have peace, you're going to have to change your approach. I found out, for example, that I can save a lot of arguments when Dave and I are having a conversation if I just simply realize the temperature of the conversation, and when the temperature starts getting too high, if I just shut up, it's amazing what happens. Peace I leave with you, my own peace I now give and bequeath unto you. Not as the world gives do I give unto you. Do not let your hearts be troubled, neither let them be afraid. Now listen to the Amplified. Stop allowing yourselves to be agitated and disturbed, and do not permit yourselves to be fearful and intimidated and cowardly and unsettled. So He's saying, stop it. Just stop getting upset about all this stuff. Just stop worrying about this all this stuff all the time. Psalm 37 is another great group of scriptures. I don't think I'm going to take the time to go there, but you need to go there yourself and you need to read them. It says, fret not yourself. Three verses down, it says, fret not yourself. What's it saying? Stop getting yourself upset. Listen to me. It's not your circumstances that are upsetting you. You are upsetting yourself. I saw it with Dave and I. We would have the same circumstances. He did not get upset, and I did. We both ended up with the same breakthrough and the same answer. He enjoyed his life while he was waiting for the breakthrough. I was miserable. Now you tell me, which one of those ways is the smart way to go? Commit your way unto the Lord, the Bible says. Trust also in Him, and He will bring it to pass.
1: A life beyond stress and frustration is possible for all of us. We just need to develop a mindset of simplicity and peace. Putting God first is a great place to start. Then we can work on planning everything else in our schedule around time with Him. We should also practice living one day at a time and believe God will work all things out on our behalf.
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6: See, the battle is spiritual, but it's fought in a very natural way, and the enemy will come against us in very practical ways. And so today I want to show you four battleground places that the enemy will fight us daily. It's a daily walk with God in these four simple battlegrounds of faith. The first is your ears. What you hear is a battleground of faith. Romans 10:17, faith comes by hearing. That is hearing the good news about Jesus Christ. The word of God must be heard. What about deaf people? Well, they'll be signed the word, but they hear it. However they hear, they will hear. That's the stupidity of people's comments. Well, what if they're blind? Well, what if they're deaf? Are we just looking for so many excuses to try to reason away the simplicity of what God is saying? Everybody hears in some way or another. And here, it's not only what you hear with your outer ear, it's what you hear with your inner ear. We have an inner ear. And too many of us, we hear outside, but we shut it off inside. We don't want to hear that. Well, yes and amen, but on the inside, we're like, hurry up. Too many times, we're not listening. We're not listening to what God's word says, and we're not listening to what he's saying to us about it. If Satan can control what you hear, he can influence what you believe. Because what you repeatedly hear is what you will believe. Like it or not, you listen to something long enough, you will begin to think that way. You will find yourself talking, thinking, because of what you're listening to. You must listen and hear the word of God. You must listen to it daily. You must guard the inputs of your ears. You must shut out the voices that contradict God. What are the things in your life that are contradicting what you know about God? Circumstance, people, environments, conditions, those all often contradict what God is saying to me in his word. And I have to choose which one I will listen to. What am I allowing in my ears? Well, you know, I grew up on that, Pastor. I like it. I know. And that's why we think the way we think. That's why we act the way we act. You must hear the word. You must listen to the word. You must recognize and understand that faith cannot grow without hearing the word. The battleground is in the ear. And if I'm not allowing faith to challenge me, if I'm not allowing his word to be continually fed into my ears, something else will. And whatever we listen to the most, that is where we're going to go in the direction of our life. Here's a warning. The Bible says to be careful not to become dull of hearing. The Bible warns against being spiritually dull, sitting in church week after week after week and nothing ever changing in your life. There's a problem. The word should be challenging you. You should probably be uncomfortable most services because of what God is saying versus what I want to do or what he's told me to do again, and I'm still not doing it. That should put pressure on us. That's not a bad thing. I hate to break it to you, but the local church is not therapy. We are not here to make you feel better about yourself. We are here to present you the Word of God. Discipleship is growing up. Every child who ever grew into maturity had to do that by discipline. There had to be some level of change required. Nobody would think it's normal for a grown man to have a pacifier. Why? You're a grown man. You should have grown past the need to suck on something all day long. Some of them are cigarettes now, right? Or toothpicks or fingernails. We got all kinds of pacifiers in our life today. But the reality is that we all know and understand in our natural life, in order to grow and mature, we're going to have to go through discipline. Spiritually, it's no different. If you want to grow up, you're going to have to be challenged. That's discipleship. Jesus said to go and make what? Disciples, not churchgoers. He's not interested in your attendance. That's our problem. People want you here. God wants you here receiving. God wants you here with an open heart to hear and receive his word. In Hebrews chapter 5, I'll get off that horse so you come back to the room. Hebrews 5:11, there is much more we would like to say about this teaching on his message, but he says it's difficult to explain, especially since you're spiritually dull and you don't seem to listen. You've been believers for so long now that you ought to be teaching others. Instead, you need someone to teach you again. What? The basic things about God's word. You're like babies who need milk and cannot eat soiled food, solid food. Solid food. For someone who lives on milk is still an infant and does not know how to do what is right. Pastor's offending me today. Think about what the word's doing. Hallelujah. Solid food is for those who are mature, who through training. Does anybody know what training is? Discipline. Again and again and again and again until you get it. Some of us are so dull, our axe has not been sharpened in so long. We just have to work twice as hard for anything to be understood. Sharpen your axe. Sharpen your focus. Sharpen your attention. Sharpen the disciplines in your life. And I'm not talking about turning the TV off at 8 o'clock. I'm talking about the discipline of hunger for God's word, the discipline of fellowship in prayer and in the spirit, the discipline of study, the discipline of listening. Feed yourself the word of God. Don't just listen to Christian music that makes you feel good. Is it saying anything? There are a lot of things that sound good but are not good for me. Lots of songs have great beats and tempos, and boy, I like that song, but what am I singing about? Ungodly, unruly things. I'm old enough now that the whole culture has a whole other language I don't understand, and I'm singing a song, and my kid says, you know what that is? No, what is it? Oh my gosh, why am I singing that filth, right? I didn't know that. Over vocabulary full of words I'm too old to understand, I guess. In my day, that meant something totally different, right? That's the world we're living in. What goes in is going to produce something. And if we don't have the discipline, we're going to remain infant.
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6: Verse 14, solid food is for those who are mature, who through training have what? The skill to recognize the difference between right and wrong. Boy, there's the measuring stick right there. That's the bar. The bar between mature and child is the knowing of right and wrong. The discipline to recognize. He calls it a skill. God says the skill is not showing up. The skill is learning, maturing, recognizing, training. See, the world is not interested in right and wrong. Here's what the world wants to do. They're right, you're wrong. There is no space for anything else. You're wrong. You're just wrong, and I'm right. The Bible says, no, there is a right and there is a wrong. Sometimes you're in it. Sometimes you're in the right, sometimes you're in the wrong. The reality is that each and every one of us every day are going to have to, through training and discipline, through effort, grow and mature. And how are we going to do that? It starts by what we're listening to. You remember having toddlers, right? Listen to me. Do what I say. Why? Doesn't matter why. I said it. That's why, right? Listen. Growth requires discipline. You have to train your ears if you want to really change your situation. You're going to have to retrain your senses to hear the word, the meat of the word. You're going to have to get hungry to listen to something other than problems, concerns, worry, fear. They have voices. Fear has a voice. Hatred has a voice. Unforgiveness. Boy, that's a loud voice. You think you're doing pretty good till you see their face. You're doing great till their feed pops up on your phone. And now all of a sudden, man, all that rage comes pouring back. Fear, what somebody says about me, what somebody threatens me about, what somebody is, you know, professing to do to me or against me, or gossip creates fear. These are all things we're allowing to be listened to. And when we listen to them, they start getting inside. They start creating things inside of us that are not healthy. Had I just not listened to that? The power of not paying attention to things. I'm not listening to this. I'm not going to sit here and give this my attention. I'm going to turn the channel. I'm going to stop hanging around that. I'm going to guard my mouth. We talked about this last week. Your tongue is the rudder of your life. It steers you where you're going. Why am I here? Your mouth, your tongue is the rudder that steers your life where you're going. We can blame it on world, environment, culture, the government, whatever you have, and there might be some truth to that. But ultimately, you have authority over your life, and your mouth will take you. There's not been an argument in my marriage that my mouth did not start. I just had to say it. I just couldn't keep my mouth shut. I'm right. I know I'm right, but right doesn't always mean that I'm skilled to recognize my right is not appropriate right now. My right is keep your mouth shut. Not always that clear, is it? Number two, the second battleground, what you hear always leads to what you think. Your mind is the second battleground. Faith begins with hearing, but it is established in your thinking. 2 Corinthians 10, 4 through 6, but we use God's mighty weapons and worldly weapons to knock down the strongholds of human reasoning and to destroy false arguments. Have we ever had a false argument happen between our ears? All the time. We're surrounded by people's reasoning, and their reasoning can create doctrines that aren't true, arguments that are not real. It's shocking to me how divided our nation is. And when you remove the voice, the volume, and you just bring two people who don't agree together and get them to literally spend any time talking, how most of the time they can find compromise.
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8: You see, sometimes people pray things and they give the devil vital information. Well, check up on your praying, see what you've been doing. Don't allow Satan to deceive you. Satan doesn't care how much you pray. He doesn't care how much you go to church, as long as he can distort your prayers or your prayer life to where it won't work for you. Now, I want you to listen to it. The devil doesn't care how much you pray, as long as it doesn't work. And I'll tell you, religious praying usually doesn't work. What I mean by religious praying, that is just praying to be praying. You know, just pray because it seemed like the thing to do. The prayer of faith shall save the sick. The Lord shall raise him up. If you're going to enter into prayer, then it ought to be in faith, and we ought to spend enough time in the Word of God to find out what God said about it. So don't use vain repetition as the heathen do. Pray according to the Word of God. Know the will of God before you pray. Because if you don't know God's will when you start praying, how in the world are you going to be able to pray? You can't pray God's will if you don't know God's will. James 4:7 says, "Submit yourself therefore to God, resist the devil, and he will flee from you." Now, if you don't know God's will concerning a matter, then how are you going to know whether to resist the devil or not? I heard an individual one time say this, and the Lord began to show me over the countries I traveled, people that were giving testimonies about prayers that they have prayed and how that people pray prayers that are not accurate prayers at all. They don't line up with the Word of God, and that's what we're going to talk about in the fourth chapter here is accurate prayer. There was a lady said one time, and I heard her give her testimony, and I don't say this to belittle her because, you know, if you don't know any better, you just can't do any better. But she said she had prayed that God would save her husband, and she said, "Now, Lord, I'm willing to give up anything that we have just to get my husband saved." And they had some businesses, and they were doing well. They're doing well financially. She said, "Lord, I'm willing to give up everything that we own if my husband just gets saved." Now, she went on to tell how that a few months later they began to have difficulty financially in their businesses, and finally they went bankrupt and just had a terrible time. But she said, "Thank God, God answered my prayer and my husband's saved, born again." Well, now what this lady did was, because she didn't know how to pray, she didn't know what God said about prayer, see. She was deceived by Satan to pray a prayer that opened the door to the devil. Now, you'll never convince me by the Word of God or any of your intellectual reasoning that God took their finances and made them go bankrupt so that he'd get saved. Now, if they were going to do that, then God would make everybody get saved tomorrow, and we'd go in the millennium the next day. But you see, God's not in the business of doing that. But you see, through her prayer, which was not accurate prayer, it wasn't based on the Word of God, she opened the door to the devil. And many of you have done the very same thing. You've opened the door to the devil and allowed the devil to come in and steal from you. Now, actually, I say this as kind as a know-how, but you have to say what it is, because there's error in that. even though she might have been right in her heart, she's wrong in her head, you see. What she did, she was actually practicing idolatry. Now, she didn't know that. I'm sure she didn't, and I don't accuse her of doing that, but that's actually what it was. I mean, she didn't do it because she knew that's what it was. See, she's offered her finances as a sacrifice to get her husband saved. There have been some of you doing similar things. Lord, just whatever it takes to get my husband saved, just let it happen, just whatever it takes. And the devil comes in and causes him to have a car wreck, breaks his back, he's paralyzed from his waist down or something, and you think God did that. Well, God didn't do that, the devil did that. And your foolish praying allowed it to come about. You see, we just read here in James 4:7 where it says, submit yourself therefore to God, resist the devil, and he'll flee from you. See, when the devil came, you didn't resist him. You took it as being God, and the devil came in and killed to steal and destroy, and you thought it's God answering your prayer because you prayed wrong. Now, see, if this woman had known what the Word said, she'd have said, thank God I don't have to give up our finances to get my husband saved. See, Jesus is the only sacrifice that had to be offered. She didn't have to offer her finances as a sacrifice. You don't have to give up one of your children so that your husband will get saved. And if you've prayed that way, repent and ask God to forgive you. Because you're offering a child or something else as a sacrifice to try to get your husband saved. That's idolatry. Jesus is the only sacrifice that has to be offered. Thank God he's already been offered. And he's the only one that has to suffer over it. But you see, if you don't know any better, then you couldn't do any better. That's why we're teaching on the subject. Because there's many people opening the door to the devil through their praying. You said, well, how in the world could we pray and be wrong? Well, praying's wrong when you pray wrong. Because the devil can get a hold of some information. And he'll answer your prayer if he can when it's a foolish prayer. Now, see, this lady thought that God had taken their finances. Well, now, show me in the Scripture where God is the stealer. It's just not there, folks. It's just not there. But now, see, she didn't know any better. Well, when you don't know any better, you can't do any better. But thank God the Word brings us light, doesn't it? Now, the Word of God gives us some things that'll teach us. It is your legal right to come boldly before the throne of grace, request heavenly intervention on the earth in your behalf. Hebrews 4:4. He says, come boldly before the throne of grace. Come boldly, not dragging in there, kicking the rocks, you know, and looking down at your feet and saying, oh, dear God, you know, I'm just unworthy. Well, certainly we are unworthy within ourselves, but you see, the Bible says he hath made him to be sin for us who knew no sin, that we might be made the righteousness of God in him. So let's don't put ourselves down just because we're trying to impress God. And I think sometimes that's what we do. We try to say, well, you know, my righteousness is just as filthy rags. Well, now that is true, you see. The Bible says that our righteousness is as filthy rags. But we don't come boldly before the throne of grace because of our righteousness. We come boldly before the throne of grace because of his righteousness. Prayer is the legal right to ask God to supernaturally intervene on your behalf. Prayer is not to tell God the problem. Now, I know for years, I thought that's what it was for, just to go tell God the problem. Say, now, God, you know, here's my problem, and just start praying all the problems. No. The Bible says God already knows the problem before we ask him. Now, if God knows the problem, why is it necessary for me to pray the problem? Now, don't misunderstand me. I said before, I'm going to say it again. It's all right. You can talk your problem over with Jesus. You can fellowship with Jesus. But when it comes to prayer, accurate prayer, you pray to the Father in the name of Jesus. And you pray the way the Word said to pray, you pray the answer instead of the problem. Whatsoever things you desire. All right, just ask yourself, what is it I desire? Is it financial situation? Then you desire finances to do a certain thing. Then it says, whatsoever things you desire when you pray, believe you receive them. Believe that you've received. Now somebody said, how in the world can I believe it when I don't have it? Well, that's why you have to have heart faith. You see, you can believe things with your heart that you can't believe with your head. How many of you can believe that if you speak a mountain, it'll be removed? How many of you can believe that in your head? Well, you know it won't be removed. But Jesus is talking about a spiritual law that works down here from the innermost being. Besides that, he's not talking about a mountain at all. Not talking about a literal rock mountain. He's talking about a mountain of problems. He's talking about a circumstance that you face in life that can be removed by speaking to it faith-filled words and doubting not in your heart or by prayer. You see, Mark 11:23 is not a prayer scripture, but it does come down to a prayer scripture in verse 24. It says, therefore, because of this faith principle, then whatsoever things you desire when you pray, believe that you receive them. Now, don't forget verse 25. And when you stand praying, forgive. Now, see, we'd like to just forget verse 25 sometime, but it's just as much part of it as any of the other, because if you have unforgiveness in your heart, your faith's not going to work. You're not going to be able to believe God. You're going to be condemned in your heart. And quite frankly, it's what I call a spiritual heart attack. You say, well, you know, I've got unforgiveness, and then you feel so condemned what you pray you can't believe for. Well, thank God, forgive when you pray. And then you can use your faith. And then your faith will grow strong, you get your prayers answered, and you'll find out you get on the right road when you pray the way the Bible says to pray. Sometimes I think people get the idea that if I pray long enough, and if I pray hard enough, then faith will come. Prayer does not cause you to have faith, but faith will cause your prayer to work. The faith that you need to pray the prayer of faith comes from the Word of God itself.
9: 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I do appreciate you joining us for the Concepts of Faith broadcast. 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This series will give you insight into how the law of faith quickens you, makes grace available to you. You know the only way that you can enter into the grace of God is through faith? You can't get there any other way. Faith, the law of the new covenant. In Romans, the third chapter, Paul says, quoting an Old Testament scripture, he says, there's none righteous, no, not one. Then in verse 19, he says, now we know what things soever the law saith, it saith to them that are under the law, that every mouth may be stopped and all the world may become guilty before God. So he's saying, God said this under the old covenant. There was none righteous, no, not one. But Paul said, just a few verses down then, but now the righteousness of God without the law is manifested, being witnessed by the law and the prophets, even the righteousness of God, which is by faith of Jesus Christ, unto all them that believe, for there is no difference. So there is some righteous. You know, sometimes people say, well, you know, the Bible says there's none righteous. No, it says that in the Old Testament. There is a statement in the Old Testament, but Paul gives new life to it here. And he goes on to say, we being justified freely by the grace through the redemption that is in Christ Jesus. And the only way you can enter into the grace of God is through faith. You can't do it through works anymore. Then he goes on to say, where is boasting then? Is excluded by what law of works? Nay, but by the law of faith. Faith gives you access to the grace of God. That's offer number 7316, Faith, the Law of the New Covenant.
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For ye know the grace of our Lord Jesus Christ, that though he was rich, yet for your sakes he became poor, that you through his poverty might be rich. 2 Corinthians 8:9.

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Well, that's right, my friend. I won't let go of God's blessing upon my life. For I've been a man who's been up and down. I've lived through hard times. I've faced many problems in my life, financial problems, family problems. I've lost loved ones. My wife and I lost a child. I've made many mistakes. I have many shortcomings and problems. I guess I've had about everything bad that could be said about a person sin. And yet, through it all, I've learned one thing. God loves me more than the devil hates me. And I found out that when I made a mistake, I could get back up on my feet and say, God, I'm sorry. Forgive me. Help me not to do that again. And God gave me a second chance. And my friend, God will give you a second chance. And I say to you that God loves you more than the devil hates you, that he's concerned about meeting every need in your life. And if you'll let him, he can turn things around in your life. I'm not going to let go of God's blessing. What he's done for me, friend, he can do for you too. I won't

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hope is lost. Your dreams have run aground and left you stranded in the middle of a broken heart.

All Scripture is given by inspiration of God and is profitable for doctrine, for reproof, for correction, for instruction in righteousness, that the man of God may be complete, thoroughly equipped for every good work.

0: that means that you too are a man under authority. When you pray, you can ask for God's blessings to come, and they'll come. Do you believe that?
1: Yes, sir!
0: Good. And you can tell the devil to go, and he will go. Do you believe that too?
1: Yes, sir!
0: Then sing it like you mean it!

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0: 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Ernestine also specializes in 55 plus communities in the Tulsa area, plus referrals nationwide for those looking to purchase a new home. 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
1: 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You know that Billy Burke carries the mantle of his mentor, Catherine Kuhlman. So if you are battling sickness or if you just need to be refreshed in the glory, just don't miss this healing crusade. 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

Most assuredly, I say to you, he who believes in me, the works that I do, he will do also. And greater works than these will he do, because I go to my Father. And whatever you ask in my name, that I will do, that the Father may be glorified in the Son.

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